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2: As a jury in Massachusetts was deliberating in the Lindsey Clancy trial, prosecutors in Illinois now say a woman who was very invested in that case allegedly tried to murder her 2-year-old son and then tried to take her own life. Court documents say the woman, Corey Walsh, was actively discussing the Clancy case over text message just hours before that incident occurred. She's now been charged with murder. A new study shows prolonged alcohol use can contribute to an increased risk of cancer. The Lancet study finds liver cancer, colorectal cancer, and esophageal cancer could be attributed to alcohol use. More from ABC News medical contributor Dr. Darian Sutton.
3: For adults over the age of 55, they had roughly 8 times the rate of deaths. Now, that's understandable, consistent with long-term alcohol use, but there's also differences in gender and sex. For men above the age of 55, liver cancer was the number one cause of cancer death related to alcohol. For women, breast cancer was, and for under 55, for men, colon cancer was the number one cause of alcohol-related cancer death, and breast cancer remained the number one cause of cancer death related to alcohol for women at any age.
2: And Labor Day weekend marks the unofficial end of the summer vacation, with kids and teachers headed back to school this week. But on Coney Island in New York, plenty of people are getting one more beach day in this weekend.
4: I'm enjoying the last bit of summer, and I'm having an utmost fantastic time out here on the beach.
2: The South Brooklyn beach thrummed with music as beachgoers strolled the boardwalk today. I'm Mike Dubusky, ABC News.
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5: Here's your WSGW weatherology forecast. Partly cloudy to mostly clear skies and fairly light winds tonight. Patchy fog is possible in spots, especially during the overnight. Lows drop to 52 degrees. Labor Day, some fog still possible in some areas early. Sunny for the afternoon. Highs top out near 78. Winds east-northeast around 5 miles per hour. Monday night, clear to partly cloudy skies. Light winds. Lows fall back to 56. Tuesday, partly sunny. Highs warm to the low 80s. Then shower chances arrive late Tuesday night. I'm meteorologist Phil Jensko with the WSGW weatherology forecast. Right now it's 72.
6: 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Now, here is your host, Larry Rodarte.

Good afternoon, everyone. Thank you for being with me here today. I am your host, Larry Rodarte, and we are here on Mi Gente On Air Live. And I want to welcome everybody to the show. And we are in the midst of a heat wave going on right here in August, but we still haven't reached the temperatures of July. July was pretty brutal, if you remember that 100 days and the humidity around the 4th of July, and then we had that bad air coming through, and then we had the cyclosporine going on. We had a lot going on in Michigan.

0: as people in this state. And, you know, I talked a little bit about in the introduction on the live feed here that, you know, the last show that I did was on immigration and everything that we were going through as a country when we've seen, you know, immigrants that were being murdered by ICE. And so that show was really heavy the last time I was here. Today I'm going to be talking with an author, somebody who is got a book that's been published already here. It's called The Vacation, and it's reminiscent memories of when he was young and he picked cherries up in Traverse City, Michigan. Please help me welcome to Mi Gente on Air, Mr. Carlos Fuentes. Carlos, how are you?
1: I'm doing well, thank you.
0: Well, thank you for being here today. And Carlos, you're originally from Lansing, correct? Or where were you actually born?
1: Well, I was born in Saginaw.
0: You were?
1: Yes, yes. But I lived, at least I've been told, I lived here for a month before my family moved to Alma, Michigan.
0: Okay, Alma.
1: Yes, yeah. Which is west of, you know, yeah. And 46.
0: Many of us are familiar with Alma. It's I'm kind of like going towards the Lansing area where you're from now, correct?
1: Mm-hmm.
0: So tell me, what do you know about Saginaw? Because this is a Saginaw-based show for Latinos. But always remember that, you know, we are doing the show to educate individuals in regards to our culture and our community. So tell me what's your knowledge in regards to the Latinos here in Saginaw.
1: Okay, so even though I grew up in Alma, now I live in Lansing because mm-hmm. I retired from Michigan State University. And, we would always come and see relatives in Saginaw. I had a lot of relatives on my mom's side. And then later, I got a job with General Motors, Chevrolet Saginaw Manufacturing of Genesee.
0: Oh, okay.
1: And for 3 years. And during that time, loved that job. I drove a lift truck, and it was an awesome job. I went part-time to Delta Community College, which I love. That really got me a good foundation to continue on. I transferred on to Western Michigan University and eventually got an undergrad degree. So that part too, and like I said, relatives, the General Motors job, and education through Delta Community College. I love this area. Yep, I love it.
0: So you're just a natural here, right?
1: I guess.
0: Kind of living what many of us here in the area have lived, that experience and all.
1: Let me put this in too. Back in the day, some of you old timers like me would remember the song, the hit song, I Was Born in Saginaw, Michigan.
0: Oh, yeah.
1: And I used to sing that song all the time.
0: Oh, okay. So when you talk about the plant that you worked at for 3 years at General Motors, so we can all kind of connect the dots.
1: Well, my uncle, my mom's brother, actually he retired from Gray Iron,
0: okay,
1: General Motors job, right? And then I had other relatives all on my mom's side.
0: What was the family name, though?
1: There'd be the...
0: it's not Fuentes.
1: No.
0: Oh.
1: And many of them, I'm drawing a blank right now, but I also want to mention that many of them went to the 17th Church.
0: Oh, okay.
1: The Spanish Asamblea de Dios. I was raised in a Pentecostal family, and my grandpa Fuentes, my dad's father, was a Pentecostal preacher from McAllen, Texas.
0: Oh,
1: and,
0: wow.
1: But on my mom's side, they were also Pentecostals. And the way they came up in mid-1930s was working in the sugar beet and the cucumber fields outside of Alma, and then also here in Saginaw. So there's just all those intersections, all those roots, you know.
0: Yeah,
1: you
0: know, yeah, and that's what they are. They're definitely roots. Yeah. My uncle and my aunt were pastors at one point at that 17th church, Fred and Jane Gomez.
1: The Gomez's, yes.
0: Dave Gomez is my relative. That was my mother's mother, my grandmother on my mother's side, that was her sister, Jane Gomez.
1: Okay.
0: And so very familiar with the church, and it then became the Harvest Assembly of God in later years. But what a rich history in this area that church has had for so many years. So,
1: yeah. Yes. So my grandpa, Ramon, he lost his wife, and then he remarried, and I believe he married a Gomez.
0: Oh, yeah?
1: We called her Chelo. And Dave Gomez, And
0: yeah, those names are sounding

0: familiar to me that Dave has talked about. With, okay. You know.
1: And then the Ortegas. Yes. Art Ortega and the others, they were great musicians.
0: The Fred Ortega band. Yes.
1: The Olivareses.
0: Oh, yeah.
1: Out of the Monte Olivo. Mm-hmm. Pentecostal Spanish church.
0: Gilbert Olivares, yes.
1: Yes, and they had family. My aunt still has one of their records.
0: Oh, yeah.
1: And my dad bought it back in the day, and we'd hear that all the time. So many roots here, you know, a lot of different things.
0: Let's talk about the book. I want to read something by Rachel Moreno, who's also an author, I'm finding out about.
1: Yes.
0: And she says, in the fall, we returned to school where teachers would often assign the first writing tasks, my summer vacation. So we wrote about Lake Michigan, the Cherry Festival, the parade, and the beaches, but omitted the daily work in the hot sun. That work provided shoes, clothes, and school supplies and a kind of vacation. This book, that's Carlos's book, The Vacation, brings back those memories. That was from Rachel Moreno. And then I just wanted the introduction here, The Vacation. That's this book here, written by Carlos Fuentes, a teenage migrant farm worker's experience picking cherries in Michigan, is a coming-of-age story that interwines the bonds of family and friends, emphasizes the importance of heritage, captures the sweetness of first love, and showcases the quiet dignity of hard work. Okay, so we're going to break this down because there's some good stuff right there, right? Okay, so this is kind of your story, or is it a fictional account based on your story? Tell us a little bit about that.
1: It is not fiction.
0: Okay.
1: It's a real deal. And the bulk of the, a lot of the story takes place in 1969. And that's the last year that the majority of cherry farmers in the Traverse City area wanted and needed farm workers.
0: Okay.
1: In 1970, the majority went with mechanized harvesting, so the cherry shaker machines.
0: Really?
1: Yes, but, wow. Okay, so I say 1969, but my grandpa Fuentes, my dad's father, I already mentioned he was a Pentecostal preacher coming from McAllen, Texas. He picked for the same two cherry farmers for 22 years.
0: Wow.
1: Up there out of Lake Leelanau, Michigan.
0: I've heard that before, yes.
1: It's north of Traverse City. And he worked for Herrick Waterman, the cherry farmer, and Ted Ash. So growing up, hearing all the stories, you know, that my relatives would talk about, La Cherry Dulce. You know, as soon as I heard them say La Cherry Dulce, they would be laughing and stuff because they had so many great memories.
0: Yeah.
1: And then growing up, too, well, let me back up a little bit. My parents, when they got married, they settled out of the migrant field stream, and they settled in Elma, Michigan. And but they would go up during the cherry season, and us kids would go too, myself and my siblings, for like a 3 to 5 day weekend, and we'd pick cherries for a couple of days. But mainly it was to reunite with relatives that were still in the migrant farm stream coming up mainly from Texas.
0: Oh, wow.
1: And my parents wanted to see them.
0: Yeah.
1: And of course, being their kids, were with them as well. And so I have these treasured memories of all those times going up. You know, we stay in the barns, you know, and stuff there, and the Esch farm and all that. And my grandpa would conduct his Pentecostal services in the barns.
0: Wow.
1: Well, the barn.
0: The barn, there, so,
1: yeah.
0: You know, it's something because I... what comes to my mind in hearing you say this, because I've heard this through my family too, some of the same verbiage and stories in the barns. I remember last December I had traveled to Texas, San Antonio, to cover the last concert of the Tejano singer Elida Reina. And she talked about one of her favorite memories as a young girl when it was just her and her parents. They would come up to Leelanau. To a barn, and they would, yeah, can you believe that? This, you know, the Tejano star, Elida Reina, and she loved Michigan, and she loved to pick the cherries, and she was only like 5 years old, and she says that was one of her greatest memories, and they would sit around and sing, and, you know, and that's where she found her love for Michigan, so that's really something. And then I got to say that a lot of times when I've talked with family members through the years or what have you, there was like a mesh of families that came together in Traverse City that may have lived in different areas, not necessarily all in Saginaw. Some may have lived in Macomb Township or whatever in Michigan, but they would meet all up at the Cherries picking time in Traverse City, and there was always a love affair going on with the young people. Some so-and-so like so-and-so, and you know.
1: Romance.
0: Yeah, there was kind of a romance. I don't know what they were putting in those cherries, because I've heard these stories, and I'm talking about the Floreses here in Saginaw with the Diaz family here. From New Haven, I'm just mentioning names of family there. I'm probably gonna get in trouble, but anyways, so you know, this is a connection to you as well in your book, because you're talking about a romance that happened, and you write about in this book as well.
1: Right? Yes, Letty Gamboa from McAllen, Texas.
0: Yeah, she was a migrant worker that came up.
1: Yes, and I was 14 that year, 1969.
0: Wow,
1: and. She was 13, and she was hanging out with my younger cousins, and I was hanging out with my cousins, you know, the girls I just mentioned, their older brother, Decky, and he's one of the main characters in the book, and they're from Archibald, Ohio, and they were up there. They'd always go up there to pick the cherries for the whole season and stuff. When I saw Letty, oh my God, oh my God.
0: Wow. Well, you know, that that time frame, you're talking 1969, the Summer of Love, isn't that what they called it?
1: Yeah.
0: Yeah, and the music.
1: Woodstock,
0: the music, yes. Everything was just, it was a beautiful year. Mm-hmm. If we look back at that time, and I'm sure probably the music had something to do with it as well. I don't know, but did you experience that as well, where other people were having... crushes, or young people were having crushes?
1: Oh, yes.
0: In the barns, or at that, yes. You know, picking cherries. Tell us a little bit about that.
1: Well, I'm really enjoying this. This is so fun. Well, one, it wasn't when I was there, but after I wrote my book and all that, and I had interviewed different relatives who were up there, but one memory, and I wish that he would have told me, because I would have put it in the book. He says, yeah, my brother, my older brother, so my Uncle Quine, my dad's oldest brother, he would sneak out with his girlfriend, and they'd go to the little cemetery between the Waterman Farm and the Ash Farm. And I go up there every year. I was just back. I went a couple of times during the cherry season, which just ended. Mm-hmm. And I have a cherry farmer friend that knew the Watermans and the Ashes. And Julius Kolarik, he lets me go in his orchards, and I, after they've gone and shaken, there's still a lot of cherries, and he lets me go in there and glean.
0: Wow.
1: That's how you got those cherries.
0: Yeah, look at, Carlos brought me actual cherries. So these are from Traverse City too, huh?
1: They're from Sutton's Bay.
0: Oh,
1: that's
0: yeah.
1: Where Kolarik, Julius Kolarik has hundreds of acres of cherries and apples.
0: Wow.
1: And, but anyway, yeah.
0: That's really nice. And like I said in the opening, I think that many of our community, members in our community, have stories or have heard stories of their family, their grandparents, or even some I know that they themselves have also have picked cherries. My father always talked about that, and I remember probably around 1975-ish, about 50 years ago, he took all the family, and we all went up and picked cherries. Even some of my cousins that were staying in Traverse City on Silver Lake, they all went with us. We have home footage of that.
1: Oh, wow.
0: Yeah,
1: cool.
0: So that's really nice. My uncle, Lupio Blanco, and his kids, and, you know, we got up on those ladders as well and picked those cherries, and then everybody ate them on the way home, you know, to Saginaw, back to Saginaw. I remember that. So, you know, this is something that I think that really, as we talk about the roots of our roots here in Saginaw, and so many families and so many connections, and the connection of having these stories, you know, really make our history and culture so vital within our own minds still to this day. Mm-hmm. And so I really commend you for writing this book, The Vacation, A Teenage Migrant Farm Worker's Memoir, because not very many have done this, have where they have been published, you know, to write this story. And I've been writing a book for years myself, you know, but life catches up with you and you get really busy. And if you don't set aside time to actually do it, it won't happen. But I'm seeing more and more Latinos who are writing and writing stories. And you mentioned Raquel also has a book. If you could show that to my audience. Mm-hmm. It's a book by Raquel Moreno, and it's called My Sugar Beet Summer. So it's kind of in line with what Carlos has done. She's from Saginaw originally and writes about the sugar beets, in picking sugar beets and harvesting sugar beets in the area, probably in Bay City. Well, Cibolene, those towns where Cibolene's known for the pickles, Bay City's known for the sugar beets. You know, Dad told me so many vegetables and fruits that he picked through the years. And he started out as a migrant worker from Uvalde, Texas, and came up here to the Saginaw area. And then they eventually just stayed, mm-hmm. like so many families. And, you know, it's a really beautiful, rich history. And like I said, I commend you for doing the book, because we need to tell these stories. And, you know, that's part of the whole reason why we have this show, Mi Gente, on air, is because in 1995, I started Mi Gente, the magazine, which was first a newspaper, because I wanted to tell our story. And if not us, then who? Who is going to say it? Because they will write about us, and it may not necessarily always be true. But so, you know, The Vacation, tell me, what is the, like, highlight of this book? What's the, that will grab the reader's attention?
1: Depending on who the reader is, but I think you've hit a lot on a lot of us Mexican Americans. There are a lot of names out there through the years. I remember the podcast that you're on is like, seems like every 5 years there's a name change of who we are. Mexican Americans, yeah. Chicanos,
0: Latinx,
1: on and on and on. Yeah. I like to call myself Mexican American. So this book will resonate with a lot of us who, as you said, we settled in here. We our families were in the migrant field stream. Many came from Texas and some from Mexico. Mm-hmm. And after the years, you know, our families began to settle here in Michigan. And so that's, I think that's, it's going to resonate with a lot of our people. Mm-hmm. And they're going to find their own things in there that say, wow, yeah, I remember that.
0: They can relate to.
1: Yes.
0: Yeah, wow. Yeah. And so how does someone like yourself, comes from a family that lived in Alma, Michigan, goes on and gets pretty educated. You have a master's degree. Mm-hmm. You've traveled the world. Mm-hmm. How does that happen? You know, we're going to talk about that. We're going to go into commercial in a minute here, but I really want to get into that because I think that, you know, I'm a traveler myself, love to travel. And I think that really opens the door to possibilities to look back sometimes, mm-hmm. at your memories and give you the fortitude to actually go forth and write a book like The Vacation. So we're going to talk about that. But first tell me, before we go into break, how does somebody get a hold of The Vacation?
1: Well, a person can buy it through their independent bookstore. That's what I really would prefer somebody to do, is to support our independent bookstores. We have a lot of giants in this world, right? And a lot of us use those giants, you know, like Meijer and, you know, on and on.
0: Yeah.
1: But, I have something in my heart for the independent bookstores. And so, even though they might be carrying it, but if they are not, they can order the book.
0: Okay.
1: And, you know, in a few days, you can have the book. The other way is, it is on Amazon as well.
0: Yeah.
1: You can buy it.
0: So if you just like the convenience of Amazon, even though we don't want to push that, it is available on Amazon as well. So we're going to be right back. We're going to talk more with Carlos Fuentes about his book, The Vacation, A Teenage Migrant Farmworker's Memoir, when we come back.
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3: Welcome back, everybody. Larry Rodarte here. I am in the studio here at Connoisseur Media, and we are talking with author Carlos Fuentes here on Mi Gente On Air. Thank you for tuning in. Carlos Fuentes wrote a book, The Vacation. This is your first book you've published?
4: Yes.
3: Okay. And one of the things I wanted to bring up was that this was a book that was awarded as the Notable Book for 2026.
4: Yeah, a Michigan Notable Book.
3: Mm-hmm. Okay, and that's what you see here on the emblem. What does it take to get that type of award for your book?
4: Somebody can nominate the book, and in my case, as soon as I had it published and all that, I went up to the Traverse City area, which I called the epicenter of the book. You know, that's Cherry Land,
3: yeah,
4: right?
3: Yeah.
4: La Cherry Dulce. And I started talking to different independent bookstores up there. And so the second bookstore I talked to, the first one was Leland Books, and she immediately loved the book and is carrying it. They're in beautiful Leland, Fishtown. And then a little bit farther north is Northport. Okay. And Pamela Grath is the owner of that Dog Years Books. And I met her, and we just connected. We talked for about 25 minutes. She loved the book. And then she emailed me, I think a month later, and says, I just want you to know that I nominated your book for wow. this. And I'd never even heard of this award.
3: Yeah.
4: And then so I got connected and all that, and the rest is history.
3: Wow, that's awesome. I remember being 10 years old, my family would always go up to Traverse City, of course. We first were in a trailer park, and I can't remember the name of it, but I remember how special that was to, you know, of course, like Raquel had said about the Cherry Festival and the parade. Mm-hmm. I remember when Gerald Ford was there and came in 1975, I want to say, and I recall that, but one of the real special visits that we would have was always going to downtown Traverse City, and there was a bookstore right there, I remember, and my mom always, you know, pushed us to read and everything, and that was just, that was kind of like our vacation. But I'm sure that that's probably one of the stores that also carries the book now, yes, because it's still there, I believe, the bookstore in downtown.
4: Horizon Books on Front Street, right there in the heart of Traverse City, and actually I was book signing, that's what they call it.
3: Mm-hmm.
4: A couple of weeks ago, during the World Cup.
3: Oh, wow.
4: And so they're carrying my book and had a great time there.
3: Wow, that's very special. I have just such fond memories of Traverse City, and my siblings will say the same. We were up there every summer until I was 18 and went to Michigan State University.
4: Go green.
3: Go green, go white. And you know, I cherish those times. They were much peaceful times compared to today.
4: Mm.
3: My father would leave us up there because he was busy building homes here in Saginaw during those years, and he would leave us kids with mom, and we had an uncle and aunt also that was coming up, and we'd have other cousins come up, and it just was a really beautiful time. And you know, I was excited when I saw that you were writing about that. And, you know, like I said, we connected you know, any Mexican-American family pretty much in Saginaw is going to have some type of connection to the cherry picking.
4: Mm-hmm. Yes.
3: And, and so, I'm glad that you were able to come on the show and we could talk about it and all. You have illustrations by Kirsten. I better put my glasses on.
4: Kirsten Wassel.
3: Wassel, okay. Yes. And so she actually did. Is there illustration in the book, or is she? You're talking about the ones?
4: No, no. There are some. There's several in there. And there's a in the front. There's a table of contents. If you do want to see some table of contents.
3: Oh, okay. Yeah.
4: And then on page 8.
3: Okay. So how did you actually? As I'm looking at the table of contents. And you have like a specific day, Monday, July 21st, mm-hmm. 1969. How do you actually pinpoint the day and actually,
4: Well, I had
3: you keep a journal or
4: I
3: what
4: had
3: was
4: a
3: it?
4: Journal, which is lost now, but, I had a journal. And that, I would keep a journal throughout my high school years and then here and there. And now, for years, I keep what I call an activity log. Just like, what did I do this day? Things down.
3: Okay. Yeah,
4: so that really helped me out.
3: Wow, yeah, I guess. In the book, there's great historical pictures of his family, his father, the pastor. Is there any of you as a young individual?
4: There is. I told you that we would go up there since childhood throughout the years. On page 261 mm-hmm. at the bottom, there's a picture of I'm the second to the right.
3: Oh wow!
4: Little
3: look at
4: shy,
3: that.
4: Little shy Bobby.
3: Oh,
4: I'm not shy anymore.
3: Okay, so they called you Bobby?
4: Yes, yes. Yes.
3: How did they get Bobby out of Carlos?
4: Well, the in the front of the book it says Robert Carlos Fuentes.
3: Oh,
4: Carlos is in parentheses.
3: Okay, so they called you Bobby.
4: So that's my nickname. And so on my passport and all that is Robert, but nobody would call me Robert growing up. It was Bobby. And okay. Then later it turned to Bob.
3: Yeah.
4: And
3: yeah.
4: Then I got tired of Bob and said, no, call me Carlos.
3: And then there's your grandparents, Robert.
4: Yes.
3: Reverend Clemente and Eucaria.
4: Mm-hmm. Eucaria.
3: Wow. Fuentes, yeah. See, those names seem familiar to me for some reason, but they probably have something to do with the 17th. Church,
4: mm-hmm.
3: which I was just by there yesterday, actually, and it's still up, the 17th church.
4: So now I remember the Martinez's and Castillo's were my relatives on my mom's side here in Saginaw.
3: Oh,
4: and they went to the 17th church, and then some of them, I think, later on went to the Monte Olivo church there. Was that in Bridgeport? Whatever, with the Olivares's, where
3: yes,
4: they went.
3: Yeah. Well, the Olivares had... there was Gilbert Olivares, and he had two brothers, and they sang as the Latin.
4: I'm forgetting too.
3: And we gave them an award. The Union Cívica Mexicana gave them an award, for the Adelante Award, for their contributions in music. And anybody can see on YouTube the actual video when we awarded them, and they were all alive at that time. Gilbert has passed on.
4: I'll have to check that out.
3: Mm-hmm. Yeah.
4: They were great musicians.
3: Yeah, and it's really a nice video because we did it within the backdrop of their music, and so you can actually hear some of those songs and all. And Gilbert's son, Patrick Olivares, and his wife, Maria Olivares, are very... many people are familiar with them because she has a tres leche cake that's very popular in the area as well. And so, they were also members of the Cívica at one time and were very helpful. And just recently, their son Maximilian has put his bid out this week for city council. So he's going to be running for city council.
4: Wow!
3: Yes,
4: all right.
3: There's a lot happening there, huh? And that's all stems from Gilbert Olivares and his wife.
4: Mm-hmm.
3: Great family, I'm sure I remember interviewing Gilbert, and I'm sure that within the interview for that award, there was discussions about them also picking cherries in Traverse City, we talked about the 17th church my connection with the Gomez's and all. Yeah. So,
4: well, my dad was friends with probably, I think, Gilbert, and mm-hmm. they were chasing girls together.
3: Yeah, in 69.
4: Yeah. Well, for them, it'd be
3: a little earlier,
4: right? In the late 40s and early 50s. Yeah, they were.
3: Yeah, because I remember him telling the stories about him and his wife. They met actually down in Texas and came by bus with 37 cents, I think, in their pocket and arrived in Saturday. So I hear the story, you know, I can hear him telling it. And in that video that I was referencing, you'll hear that story where Gilbert had told me we put that in the video for their award. So. Mm-hmm. But what else can you tell me about the vacation? Mm-hmm. How hard is it for you or anybody who has a story that wants to put it to book form? How mm-hmm. hard is that process?
4: It is hard, but it's doable. And really, I'm thinking right now, be persistent and have a passion and think of the end in mind, that once it's done, that there's a record. Mm-hmm. And not just for you, but for our people and for the world. You know? And so I'd say, I actually had this self-published.
3: Okay.
4: And I found out that, I retired from Michigan State University. You mentioned already that I got a graduate degree from there, but I worked there for 22 years in student affairs and services and loved it, had a lot of student interaction. But and I live 15 minutes from campus, and once I had finished the manuscript and had it checked out, if it's a go, getting rid of as many errors as possible, it was ready for production, to get it formatted, all that kind of stuff. I didn't know where to go. I was brand new to this. Again, let me just say that I worked in student affairs and services, retired, but also retired from the United States Army.
3: Oh, wow.
4: So I was an aircraft mechanic for 22 years. And if you say, oh, well, you were a writer all of your life. No, I wasn't. Mm-hmm. I was just, I had these thousands of memories in my head. And through my ears, just carrying them with me. And I said, man, these are precious. And I said, I can't let them go.
3: Yeah, wow.
4: Can't let them go. And then I found out about the self-publishing unit at Michigan State University. And Julie Taylor runs that unit there at the library on campus. And she was a godsend. I mean, she showed me how to format the book. Record it at the Library of Congress, how to do the copyright, everything that I needed to know, how to put it on Amazon, and
3: that's awesome.
4: Put it on the website where independent bookstores and libraries use. It's called IngramSpark.com. They have their own website where they purchase their books, mm-hmm. and my book is through that too. So all of these things, all these details that I had no idea what, how to do it. She really helped me out.
3: Nice. Mm-hmm. Well,
4: I guess what I want to say, they can help you out too, whoever is interested in self-publishing.
3: Yeah, and I think that's what we need more of. We need more Latinos, Mexican Americans telling the story, in publishing like this. It's, I'm adamant about that because, in 1995 there were a few publications for newspapers about Latinos, and part of the whole reason why I did it, and I've said it on my show before, is Selena the Tejano singer had passed away at that time, was murdered, and I was really upset about that, of course, but I was really upset with Howard Stern, who made such derogatory remarks about Selena, mm-hmm. made fun of her passing, played her music on his show and then had gunshots in the background being, and said that she worshipped a velvet Jesus, and just said these things. And then Linda Ronstadt, Mexican-American singer, rock, queen of rock in those days in the 70s, and then, everything she did in the 80s, she defended Selena, mm-hmm. and she took to issue Howard Stern on The Late Show with Jay Leno with Robin Givens. They had an actual feud on the air because she took to task what they had said about Selena, so that prompted me as well to say, you know, I remember my fiance, she said, you should just start your own publication. I said, you know, and then within 3 months, I had the first issue out, and Selena was on the cover. So that was 31 years ago. And that, as a result of that, is why we have a show like Mi Gente on Air today, who, you know, and that wasn't something that I sought out. The management here, it was Alpha Media at that time, not Connoisseur, and they asked me to do a show such as Mi Gente on Air so that there could be more diversity within this programming, you know, especially after George Floyd had passed away the way he did. So that's kind of how I, and that's why the reason I'm saying all this is because we need to publish our own stories. We need to tell our stories more so and continue to push that narrative with our young people to, you know, influence them and to tell them to write the stories, you know, because it's a whole different experience. And you know, from what you experience, from what I experience, is a whole different story of what our young people today are experiencing as Latinos, you know.
4: Yes.
3: Especially with this whole immigration issue and everything else that's going on. So but the story continues.
4: Yes. And I had a, I was selling books at the, ties into what you're saying, the Dia de la Mujer conference, the annual conference at Michigan State University. And they gave me a table to sell the books there, and it was very successful. And if you don't know about the conference, it's an all-women conference at MSU. Been going on for years.
3: 30-some years,
4: 30, yes. Okay, 30-some years. And to hear some of the young ones that came to my table, he says, oh, I'd love to hear my grandma telling the stories about when she picked cherries.
3: Yeah.
4: My grandma and grandpa, or my aunt, or they would say, yeah, my mom.
3: Yeah.
4: She would just always talk about when she went, you know, that, oh my God, you don't know what that did to me. It's just like, whoa, it just pumped me up.
3: And see, that's kind of the, you know, when I got your call and you told me about this, you know, it just resonated right away, you know, because there's something magical about hearing your about my you know, my father picking cherries in Traverse City. You know, it's like you call it the vacation, and I think in many of people, children, they see it as a magical time, a magical place. You know, even though it was very hard work for the individual who was actually, you know, picking the cherries, but they were special times. They were just special times within their fellow cherry pickers or family, or, you know, on my mom's whole side, many of my aunts on the Diaz family of Saginaw, they were up there with their families. And the Medells, the Strickers, all that my cousins always talk about picking cherries in Traverse City. So, I mean, you know, it's, you know, it's a magical time. And like I said, when we promoted this show with you as my guest, somebody really related to the idea of calling it the vacation when they and their families would go to Traverse City to pick cherries. Michaela Hernandez. And so I totally can relate to that. I'm a board member for the Castle Museum of Saginaw. I'd love to have this at the castle and to have it being sold there. So
4: I'd love it.
3: We have to make that connection.
4: Okay.
3: Because, you know, this really resonates with many of the Mexican-American families here, I'm sure, in Saginaw. And being that you are born, actually, in Saginaw, although you lived here, what, a month? and then went to Alma and now in Lansing. I mean, you know, it's very fitting, I think. And, you know, I'm proud that you really did this and had received the Michigan Notable Book Award. So that's really something. Is there anything else you want to share? We talked in the beginning that this is going to be a 50-minute show. Mm-hmm. We're down to less than 4 minutes.
4: Oh, okay.
3: What else would you like to share?
4: Well, just the vacation. People ask when I do book talks, so why the vacation? Well, remind me to say that. But the other thing about the vacation is for those, and I heard this several times, where people, farm workers who picked cherries, they picked tomatoes, blueberries, they hoed in the fields and all that. Mm-hmm. And when they got to the cherries, it was a lot easier than picking tomatoes or strawberries when you're, you know, bending down or you're just crawling.
3: Mm-hmm.
4: And so they mentioned to me, and he says, yeah, when we did the Cherries, it was like a vacation. And then, but the reason why I call it the vacation is because my dad said that we were, and again, I'm 14 years old, and my older brother, Junior, who's in, that's the name in, his name in the book, and my mom and dad said, yeah, we're going to go on a vacation. And we lived on the poor side of town in Alma. Nobody went on vacations. And so my dad says, yeah, we're going to be enjoying the great Michigan outdoors. We're going to have picnics. We're going to go to the lake and all this kind of stuff. And a little bit later on, we find out, yeah, we're going to have that stuff, but we're also going to be picking cherries 8.5 hours per day.
5: Wow.
4: And so why did we go to the lake to take our baths after picking cherries? Why do we have picnics? Because that was our dinner at the park for the hot dogs or whatever. And the great outdoors, yeah, we're outside. And so my dad wasn't lying, but he wasn't saying everything.
3: Yeah, yeah, that's how he got you out there, huh? But hey, but look at the memories you have.
4: Right? Oh, yes.
3: Just, yeah. You know, I look back at my time in Traverse City as well, and, you know, I just recall Dad always talking about that, and it was a beautiful time, and I'm glad that someone like yourself, Robert Carlos Fuentes, Bob wrote The Vacation, everybody. So please go out and try to find this book. He's pushing for independent booksellers at your local stores. I'm going to try to get this in to the Castle Museum. I think that would be a great seller there. And read about The Vacation. And I'm sure that you're all going to be able to relate to it, you know. So thank you, Carlos, for being with me here today.
4: My pleasure.
3: It's been a pleasure. And you'll be able to catch this show on social media platforms, the different ones from WIOG to my own personal one, to Mi Gente On Air, to Mi Gente Magazine. There's a number of different ones. And so share this, everybody, with your family. Carlos, share it with your friends and family in Lansing. It helps also in the promotion of Mi Gente On Air, but it tells our story, and that's what we're doing here today. That's what Mr. Fuentes here is doing. He's telling his story. I'm telling my stories, and it's all part of Mi Gente and Mi Gente On Air. So thank you, everybody. We'll see you next week here on Mi Gente On Air.
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1: Another emergency appeal from the Trump administration today, looking for the Supreme Court to overrule a recent decision that blocked the implementation of new mail-in ballot rules for the U.S. Postal Service. ABC's Stephen Portnoy explains.
2: The new rules the administration is pushing would require states to upload the names and addresses of approved voters to a Postal Service portal. But a whistleblower claims that system has been hastily thrown together without proper testing. The anonymous insider also alleges issues with barcodes on new standardized envelopes could lead to entire batches of ballots not being delivered on time.
1: Three people are dead, including two children, and another person is in critical condition after a small plane crash in Fresno, California this weekend. The NTSB says the aircraft crashed after impacting terrain shortly after takeoff. A new study from The Lancet ties prolonged alcohol consumption to a higher risk of certain cancers. ABC News medical contributor Dr. Darian Sutton with more.
3: This recent study puts its connection to cancer into striking perspective. In this study, this is from the University of Miami School of Medicine, researchers looked at more than 30 years of data, and they found that the number of cancer deaths attributable to alcohol roughly doubled, 11,000 deaths in 1990 to more than 23,000 in 2023. And this wasn't limited to one cancer type. Liver cancer was a dominant cancer, but that was closely followed by esophageal or throat cancer and colorectal or colon cancer.
1: The study also found an increased risk of breast cancer in women. Mike Dubosky, ABC News.
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5: Here's your WSGW weatherology forecast. Partly cloudy to mostly clear skies and fairly light winds tonight. Patchy fog is possible in spots, especially during the overnight. Lows drop to 52 degrees. Labor Day, some fog still possible in some areas early. Sunny for the afternoon. Highs top out near 78. Winds east-northeast around 5 miles per hour. Monday night, clear to partly cloudy skies. Light winds. Lows fall back to 56. Tuesday, partly sunny. Highs warm to the low 80s. Then shower chances arrive late Tuesday night. I'm meteorologist Phil Jensko with the WSGW weatherology forecast. Right now it's 70.
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8: This is Lee Habib, and this is Our American Stories. The English language is filled with curious, intriguing, and bizarre phrases. Here, with the recurring series, is Hair of the Dog author Andrew Thompson, as he shares another slice from his ultimate guide to understanding these baffling mini-mysteries of the English language.
9: Apple of your eye is an expression referring to someone who you cherish above all else. Like a grandmother might say that my grandson is the apple of my eye. It's an expression that dates back centuries. And it's from, in Old English, the pupil of the eye was known as the apple because of its round shape, and sight was regarded as the most essential sense. So when damaged, it was a terrible incident. It was used figuratively by King Alfred in 885 and by Shakespeare in A Midsummer Night's Dream in 1605.

0: but the reference is actually from the Bible, a segment of which reads, "He led him about, he instructed him, he kept him as the apple of his eye." As bald as a badger is an expression to mean that someone's bald, has no hair on their head. And it's one that I've always found the origins of this one interesting. Because a lot of people think that a badger's head being white, giving it the impression of baldness, is where the expression comes from. But it actually is a contraction of the expression "as bald as a badger's bum." Because at the time, male shaving brushes were made with badger's hair plucked from the rear of the badger. Badgers were trapped for this purpose, plucked and then set free. The hair would grow back eventually, but before it did, it was common to see badgers running about the countryside of England that looked bald in the rear. "As sure as eggs" is an expression that means to describe an absolute certainty. Sort of as sure as eggs, he'll be back asking for more money tomorrow. It's got a really strange origin, this expression. It's actually a corruption of the logical mathematical formula x equals x, and is a contraction of the longer expression "as sure as eggs is eggs," so x being x. But it's not known how x equals x became eggs is eggs, but Charles Dickens, who seems to be involved in a lot of expressions that we use, used the phrase in his book The Pickwick Papers in the early 1800s, and the expression became popular from then. "As the crow flies" means in a straight line, or the shortest distance between two points. And it's one of many, many phrases that has nautical origins. In fact, you could write a whole book about nautical expressions. But it derives from the early English explorers who'd go by boat looking for foreign lands. There were very few navigational aids and no maps, so it was important to find land while at sea. And the crow was renowned as an intelligent bird that would fly straight to land to try to find food. So ships would always have a cage full of crows before they went on a journey. And the crow would be released from the crow's nest, which is another expression from this, which was at the top of the mast. And the captain would follow its path, which was usually the fastest way to land. "At a loose end" is another nautical expression, which means you're idle or have no plans and nothing to do. And it's from tall sailing ships, which had hundreds of ropes and sails, and the ropes were essential to ensure the sails were firmly in place, but they often became loose and unraveled. And it was a full-time job checking the ship's rigging for untied ropes or loose ends. And if ever the ship's captain found men sitting around doing nothing, he'd make them check the ropes. So they would find themselves for hours then working at a loose end, which is where the expression comes from. To keep something at bay is to fend it off or keep it at a distance. And it's an expression with pretty interesting origins. A lot of people think it comes from holding off baying hounds from a fox in fox hunting in England years ago. But that origin about the foxes only dates from the 1300s, while the phrase actually began with the ancient Romans and Greeks. They believed that the bay tree had protective powers, and because it never seemed to be struck by lightning. And because of this, people would take shelter under the trees during storms. It became such a powerful sort of image that soldiers started wearing bay leaves on their heads as protection during thunderstorms. They believed that would keep the lightning at bay and would shield them from the enemy also. And the supposed power of the bay leaf then spread to London during the Great Plague in 1665, where many people wore bay leaves in an attempt to keep the disease at bay. "At full blast," which means as loudly as possible or using full power, is strangely a rare expression that has pretty obvious origins. Most expressions don't. It's from the Industrial Revolution in the 18th century, where iron and other metals were essential commodities, and factories used huge blast furnaces to smelt the metals. Fuel was continuously supplied into the furnace, while a hot blast of air was blown into the lower section, causing the chemical reactions to produce the molten metal. When the furnace was operating at full capacity and producing as much iron as possible, it was considered to be at full blast. "At sixes and sevens" is an expression you often hear, which means a state of confusion. And it comes from London in the 1300s. There were two livery companies there, and they each received their charter within a few days of each other, so they were the sixth and seventh companies listed. But a dispute arose between them as to which would be placed sixth in the processions around the city. So to resolve this, the two companies would swap between sixth and seventh place each year, but that resulted in confusion for a lot of people watching. At the drop of a hat is a sporting expression, which means something happens suddenly or with little warning. It came from the 19th century from a couple of sporting contests. Sporting referees at the time usually wore hats, and they would raise it in the air as a signal that an event was about to begin. Then as soon as the hat was dropped, the contest would start. This was most commonly used in horse racing and boxing, where an event would start at the drop of a hat. It was actually also used in the American West, where a man would sometimes drop his hat as a challenge to fight another. So as soon as the hat hit the ground, it was morally right that the fight should start. An axe to grind is an expression that means a selfish or ulterior aim or motive. And it's credited to one of the founding fathers of America, Benjamin Franklin. In his autobiography, Franklin wrote an anecdote about a man who wanted his axe ground, and a blacksmith agreed to do it, but only if the man turned the grindstone himself. The man did this, but soon feigned fatigue and gave up, making the blacksmith finish the job for him. And that the expression we know today came from that story.
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1: This is Our American Stories, and our next story is about a gem. It turns out diamonds haven't always been rare stones. Since 1870, when huge diamond mines were discovered in South Africa. Soon after that discovery, The British financiers

0: behind the South African mining effort realized the diamond market would be saturated if they didn't do something about it. So in 1888, they set two audacious goals. One, monopolize diamond prices by creating De Beers mines. De Beers would then be able to stabilize the market by creating both the supply and the demand for diamonds worldwide. Tom Zollner is a journalist and professor who lives in Los Angeles. He wrote the book, The Heartless Stone, A Journey Through the World of Diamonds, Deceit, and Desire. Here's Tom with the story of that journey.
1: My name is Tom Zollner, and when I was 32 years old, I entered into what is a fairly common rite of passage for a man in America. I asked somebody to marry me, and I gave her a diamond engagement ring, because that's just what you were supposed to do. And I knew very little about diamonds. I studied up on it as best I could, which wasn't very deep. And I learned that there's this tradition out there that you're supposed to spend 2 months of your salary as a benchmark, sort of a sliding scale for what's expected. And I wanted to do what was expected. So I figured out what I could afford, and I bought a her name is Anne, was Anne. I bought her a diamond ring. I say was because the engagement broke up, and I was made the owner of a used diamond ring. And I learned, wow, there's really not a lot to do with this. I didn't want to let go of it for emotional reasons, and I also learned if I was just going to sell it back on the used market that there really is no used market. And as the ring just sort of sat there in the back of my closet, I began to wonder more and more about it, and it might have been a way of channeling the grief over the lost relationship, but I began to look into diamonds in a way that was a little bit deeper and a little bit different than I did when I was researching what to buy. I wanted to know, well, where did this come from? And so this took me on what you might call a quest. It lasted for 18 months, and in that time I went to 16 different countries on the globe to try and understand where diamonds come from and why we hunger for them. So I'll tell you just a little bit about where I went. First, I went to a place called the Central African Republic, which is a diamond-producing nation at the heart of Africa. It's one of the poorest countries on the globe. It produces, it ranks number 10 in terms of diamond production among all countries, and yet it is poverty of some of the worst kind, political instability of some of the worst kind. And those two things, unfortunately, go together. I went out to the backcountry and learned how diamonds are mined for guys who are making less than a dollar an hour to comb through the soil, very dangerous work, sometimes in violent conditions, to find these pieces of carbon, which are brought up to the Earth's surface through these volcanic tubes of what's called the kimberlite. And so you find them in the river bottoms. It's some of the most primitive mining imaginable. And some of these diamonds, emerging from such miserable conditions, still find their way to the U.S. market. I went to Angola, another nation in Africa, of course, which has been racked with, had been racked by civil war, largely funded through the smuggling and the sales of diamonds. I went to India, which is the headquarters, the state of the Indian state of Gujarat, polishes the majority of diamonds in the world, and I saw the conditions in some of these factories where child labor is used to get the diamonds into the glittery shape that Westerners have expected. I went to Russia to see the birthplace and still the headquarters of the synthetic diamond industry, a way that machines have been built to recreate the heat and the pressure and the Earth's mantle that create the diamonds in the first place. And then I took a long look at the marketing history of the diamond. The way that these shiny pebbles have been sold to Western consumers through the genius, and I say that word with a certain amount of respect, but also advisedly, the genius of the corporation called De Beers Consolidated Mines, which cornered the market in South Africa in the 1890s, thanks to the scheming of an Oxford graduate named Cecil Rhodes, for whom the Rhodes Scholars are named. Cecil Rhodes founded the De Beers Corporation and hit upon the insight that the way that you create high prices for these little minerals is that you just simply create artificial scarcity in the market, which is what he did and what De Beers continues to try and accomplish, even though it no longer dominates the market as it did today. So it was not only a hive of artificial scarcity, it was also a marketing factory. It was the De Beers Corporation that created this idea out of whole cloth, an invented custom that a young man is supposed to spend 2 months of his salary on his sweetheart's engagement ring. That turned out, it sounds like something from Charles Dickens, but it's actually a complete marketing fable. And it was also out of the De Beers Idea Factory, with the help of a New York ad agency called J. Walter Thompson, this idea of the eternity of a diamond, the poetry surrounding this trinket. I look back at some of the ads that were created in the Great Depression to convince American men that this is what they needed to do, just to spend money, even in the midst of a depression. And the ads all centered around the idea of temporality and of mortality and of the idea that this diamond is going to survive you. It's almost rather morbid. But this was a successful advertising strategy, and it was out of this notion that your diamond will last beyond you that the brilliant slogan was coined. A diamond is forever.
2: The diamond engagement ring. How else could 2 months' salary last forever? A diamond is forever, De Beers.
1: So, just to give respect where respect is due, there is something chemically unique about a diamond. It's as it goes on the Mohs scale of density, it is a 10 out of a 10 scale. Almost no other mineral, in fact, no other mineral, has the ability to slow down light within the chamber of its interiors. This is why a diamond sparkles so well. The speed of light at 186,000 miles per second has slowed down to 77,000 miles per second within a diamond, which is why it sparkles. And when you polish it in a particular configuration, the effect is really dazzling. I have no issue with that. But to slow down the light in some ways is a metaphor for the diamond itself. It is a chamber of slow light and emptiness, because at the heart of the diamond, which was my conclusion, is mythology. The mythology that society has spun around it and the individual mythologies that we put around diamonds. The story we tell about them, which is, in fact, in its most prominent feature, the story of our engagement, the story of our marriage, one of the most mysterious and frightening and lovely and potentially heartbreaking things that we get to do. The genius of De Beers and the diamond industry was that it was able to set up a toll booth right at the entrance to this adventure. And this, for me, is the true legacy of the diamond. And at the heart of the book that I wrote called The Heartless Stone.
0: And you've been listening to Tom Zollner, journalist and professor. His book, The Heartless Stone, The Story of the Diamond, here on Our American Stories.
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0: And we continue with Our American Stories. As an icon of the Protestant elite, Theodore Roosevelt was an unlikely ally of the waves of impoverished Jewish newcomers who crowded the docks at Ellis Island. Here to tell the story is Arizona State history professor Andrew Porwancher. Andrew is the author of American Maccabee, Theodore Roosevelt and the Jews. Let's take a listen.
18: I wish I had a little Jew in me, Theodore Roosevelt once mused to a friend. Not a drop of Jewish blood coursed through his veins. If anything, Roosevelt was the ultimate insider of the Protestant elite that dominated American life in his era. His father descended from a New York political dynasty whose eminence in Manhattan dated back to the days of Dutch colonial rule. His mother was a Southern belle of such renown that many believed her to be the inspiration for the character of Scarlett O'Hara. Theodore lived a life consistent with his patrician pedigree, enrolling at Harvard, serving as a military officer, and seizing the grandest prize of all, the Oval Office. Roosevelt was a silver spoon statesman who had grown up in the fashionable neighborhood of Gramercy Park in New York. He had little in common with the Yiddish-speaking immigrants, moistening their brows in the sweatshops of the Lower East Side, just a short walk away. Roosevelt's privileged path was even further removed from the dreadful subsistence of Jews struggling to survive in Eastern Europe. And yet, for all the differences between TR and embattled Jews on both sides of the Atlantic, their causes became pivotal to his life. He would shape their lives, and they, in turn, his legacy. As the enterprising police commissioner, the 36-year-old Theodore Roosevelt barnstormed this Jewish enclave, giving speeches to packed halls of Jewish immigrants, where he espoused his egalitarian ethos. He became so revered that Roosevelt was often a guest of honor at Jewish weddings. Jews particularly appreciated his willingness to stand up to anti-Semitism. The most vivid example of Commissioner Roosevelt's fight against Jew hatred came during Hanukkah in his first year leading the force. A vicious Jew hater from Germany named Hermann Alvart was planning a trip to New York City to spread his invidious message. Alvart was cartoonishly villainous. In the late 1880s, he had been sacked as a school headmaster after the revelation that he had stolen funds designated for the children's Christmas party. The disgraced Alvart sought public redemption through anti-Semitism, winning a seat in the German parliament by persuading farmers in a rural district that Jews had secretly orchestrated the global downturn in crop prices. When Alvart set his sights on an American speaking tour, including a planned lecture on the Lower East Side, anxious Jews approached Commissioner Roosevelt. They asked TR to bar Alvart from speaking, or at least to deny him police protection. But Roosevelt could not grant their request without violating the principle of free speech. And even absent that constitutional right, TR believed that government censorship would only serve to turn Alvart into a martyr. To that end, TR devised an exceedingly clever scheme. He would provide Alvart a police detail comprised entirely of Jewish officers. Roosevelt summoned a subordinate on his force and instructed him, "I wish a list made of 30 good, trusty, intelligent men, all Jews." It was crucial to Roosevelt that these officers look unmistakably Jewish. As he told the subordinate, "Don't bother yourself to hunt up their religious antecedents. Take those who have the most pronounced Hebrew physiognomy. the stronger their ancestral marking, the better. The Jewish policemen selected for duty were brought to the commissioner for inspection. With his blue eyes and golden glasses, Roosevelt surveyed the assemblage, announcing, "Now I am going to assign you men to the most honorable service you have ever done, the protection of an enemy and the defense of religious liberty and free speech in the chief city of the United States. You all know who and what Dr. Ulbart is. I am going to put you in charge of the hall where he lectures and hold you responsible for perfect good order there throughout the evening. I have no more sympathy with Jew baiting than you have, but this is a country where your people are free to think and speak and act as they choose in religious matters, as long as you do not interfere with the peace and comfort of your neighbors. And Dr. Ulbart is entitled to the same privilege. It should be your pride to see that he is protected. That will be the finest way of showing your appreciation of the liberty you yourselves enjoy under the American flag." On the second night of Hanukkah, around 150 people gathered at Cooper Union, an iconic venue on the Lower East Side, to hear Ulbart's much-anticipated speech. The press estimated that fully a third of those in attendance were policemen and detectives. Another third were Jews who had come in protest. And the last third consisted of Gentiles of varying nationalities who were presumably amenable to the speaker's agenda. Ulbart took the stage at 8 that evening. His remarks inevitably veered into anti-Semitism, and the Jews in the crowd taunted him in turn with, quote, "a perfect Niagara of hisses and cries," in the words of the New York Times. Despite the heckling, the galling grin plastered on Ulbart's face remained unbroken. The night's greatest drama unfolded when Ulbart denounced Jews for their odious peculiarities, in his words, which prompted an East Sider named Louis Silverman to cock his arm, egg in hand. A reporter recounted, "A nice white egg performed a graceful parabola through the air in the direction of Ulbart's smiling face. He danced aside with a degree of agility not indicated by his portly form, and the egg smashed and spluttered on the chair behind him." This episode would become part of Roosevelt's lore with the Jewish community. With great pride, he would routinely recall how Ulbart delivered his violent harangues against the men of Hebrew faith, owing his safety to the fact that he was scrupulously protected by men of the very race which he was denouncing. Roosevelt understood that the sight of Jewish policemen selflessly guarding the German Jew hater did far more to undermine Ulbart's repugnant ideas than preemptive censorship ever could have. Reflecting on the incident years later in his autobiography, Roosevelt remarked, "It was an object lesson to our people, whose greatest need it is to learn that there must be no division by class hatred, whether of creed against creed, nationality against nationality, section against section."
0: And a terrific job on the production, editing, and storytelling by our own Greg Hengler. And a special thanks to Arizona State History Professor Andrew Porwancher. Andrew is the author of American Maccabee, Theodore Roosevelt and the Jews. And what a story this is, and what an abject lesson in what it means to be an American. Roosevelt craftily asks, as police commissioner, that Jews not only protect him, but they protect this awful neo-Nazi and his right to speak freely. And this is one of our favorite free speech stories, right up there with David Gardner and his defense of neo-Nazis in Illinois, leading to the Skokie case. Gardner was himself Jewish. And of course, our favorite free speech story, John Adams defending the Redcoats in the Boston Massacre trial. The story of Theodore Roosevelt and the Jews here on Our American Stories.
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0: And we're back with Our American Stories and Aaron Marquez's story. When he was 11 years old, Aaron's family immigrated from Mexico, and he spent his summers picking onions in the hot Texas heat. Let's pick up with Aaron as he enters the American school system.
27: I remember going to school on the first day. I remember they taking me to class for the first time, and everybody in there only spoke Spanish. The teacher spoke Spanish. The books that I received, they were written in Spanish. We didn't go to PE with the rest of the school. Our lunchtime was different. I mean, it was just, it was very isolated, and I didn't like that. And so I told the teacher, I said, hey, I want to be in a regular class. One, because I want to play soccer, and two, I speak Spanish. I read Spanish. I want to learn to speak English. I want to do everything in English. And I'm not going to learn, no offense, but I'm not going to learn how to speak English when you're teaching me everything in Spanish. And everything that I'm reading is in Spanish. So this is not going to work for me. And she told me, I remember vividly, she said, this is your first day. This is your first day, so I don't know how you're drawing those conclusions. And this is not for you. It's not for you to decide. It's for your parents to decide. And I just politely asked. I said, well, how different is this going to be tomorrow and the next day? I got back to our house around 7. It was the bus travel was brutal because we changed buses 3 different times to go to the north side, from the north side of Odessa to the south side of Odessa. And I told Mom, I said, Mom, I can't do this. I'm not going to learn to speak English with, you know, in this ASL class. I said, you need to put me in the regular classes. That's what I prefer and that's what I want. Mom's like, if that's what you want, that's what we'll do. And Mom went over there and said, put them in regular classes. And that's when life began for me. So I remember going to class for the first time and really not knowing much at all other than how to say my name. And I loved it. I loved it. I was never embarrassed of not speaking English. I would tell all my cousins, all my friends and everyone, hey, talk to me only in English. I don't want you to talk to me in Spanish. Talk to me only in English. That's what I would tell them. And that's why I was able to learn to speak English quickly compared to anyone else, because everyone was speaking to me in English. And that's the way you have to do it. I remember being picked on for, I was reading out of the book. It was my turn to read it in class, and I pronounced the word Iceland instead of island. Yeah, everyone started laughing. Then one of the kids next to me, when we went to break, he's like, Iceland, he kept calling me Iceland, and he was laughing at me for not speaking English. And I was like, I told him, I said, man, you're laughing at me because I can't speak English, but I'm learning to speak 2 languages. I said, I speak Spanish and I'm learning to speak English. I said, I'm gonna learn to speak English in the next 3 or 4 months. I said, and you'll still only be able to speak 1. I said, imagine if you try to read Spanish. Imagine if you try to speak Spanish. I said, so I don't understand. I think that the joke's on you, that you're making fun of me for trying to learn to speak 2 languages when you're speaking, when you can only speak 1. I'm not gonna make fun of you for that. And that changed everything. He never said anything again, and no one else did. And no one laughed. I remember no one laughed. Everyone kind of just processed that. They're like, that's so true. And I think he felt bad with my answer, and I wasn't trying to be, you know, condescending at all, but, you know, I just kind of snapped at that, but with that answer, and it's just literally what rolled out of the tip of my tongue. My aunt and uncles, they would use me in the summertime to go interview with them. You know, I remember my uncle had a job interview, and he came and picked me up and said, hey, I want you to go to this interview with me because I don't speak English. And I was like, okay. So he picked me up and we went over there and he just taps me on the shoulder. And I'm like, okay, this is my uncle. He has an interview today at 9:30 or 10 o'clock or whatever. And he's like, okay. And who are you? I said, well, I'm his nephew. And he's like, okay, does your uncle speak English? I'm like, no, man. And my English was not very good back then either. And I went in there at the job interview with him, and they were asking him, you know, what he was an insulator, insulating pipe and everything. And he was telling me, like, oh, tell him that I've been doing this for 10 years and tell him that I can do this and this. And there's some words that I didn't know how to translate. So I didn't really have anyone that was really successful in the immediate family that I knew at all. You know, everyone kind of worked and knew what they could provide for their family, but no one ever mentioned college. No one ever mentioned starting their own business. No one mentioned anything. But whenever I graduated high school, I started working for a refinery, Huntsman Polymers, and then going to school at night at Odessa College. So I would leave at 8 o'clock or 6 o'clock in the morning, come back at 6:45, and then class would start at 7:30 and finish at 10:30, Monday through Thursday. So I wanted to do that just so I can at least save some money and then look at a 4-year school. Did that for a year, working in the plant as a laborer, cleaning tanks and being inside of tanks and a very, very dirty type job. Within 6 months, I worked for a company called J.E. Merritt. They're at that Huntsman Refinery. And I got promoted as a lead man, and I was making, you know, $18, $19 an hour as an 18-year-old, which at that point was more than what my dad was making. So I had my group of 8 men that I led, and they were assigned us different projects, you know, cleaning tanks, cleaning just the dirtiest jobs that you could. But at that point, I was no longer doing it physically. I was just leading my team as a lead man. It was great. Every jobs that they'll give us, you know, they'll give you a job order, and they said, Aaron, here's your job order for your team, and you get 5 hours to finish it. And then here's another one, you get 4 hours to finish it. I focused on doing it faster, safer, cleaner than any of the other lead men. I always try to find a way that we can do things that show that, hey, I'm going above and beyond what's expected. And we finished some of those jobs that were supposed to take a week, we'll finish it in a day and a half. And people started taking notice of that. And within a year, I got promoted again. And what was great is that the people where I was getting promoted, they were very receptive. They're like, hey, you want more out of life than this. And I was a young kid, man, leading these guys have been there a while, and I earned their respect because I always worked hard and smart. But I was doing that also going to school at night. And they'll see me at lunch when everybody will eat lunch and talk and play dominoes in the break room. I would be in there with my book wide open doing homework because that's the only time that I had. So they would see that. And I was taking, you know, 18 hours of school. So it was difficult to do that, but nothing worth having is easy. And it was important for me to get a degree.
1: And he did, from UConn, the University of Connecticut. He then went on to work at the energy company Nabors, getting 6 promotions in 5 years.
27: I received a $23,000 bonus my first year. And what I did was I paid for everyone in my family to become American citizens. I never seen that much money made out to my name on one check. I was like, wow, this is amazing that you can get this much money. There's nothing that I wanted more than have the security of my mom and dad and my brothers and sisters to be American citizens. I think the United States of America is the greatest country in the world because it's the only country that, as an immigrant, you can accomplish whatever you set your mind to. It's a blessing to be an American citizen, and I held that paramount among anything else. And that's probably the best gift that I could have given my parents, everyone in my family. And to date, that's something that I'm the most proud of, is being able to make sure that my parents and everyone in my family, that all of us are American citizens. You know, to me, whenever you hear like the Star Spangled Banner or Amazing Grace, those two songs, no matter what, where I am, what I'm doing, if I hear those two songs, I just automatically want to cry, you know. And it just, the flag means so much to me and as an American and everything. So for the first time hearing that in your ceremony, and they're playing that and among groups of so many different people from a different backgrounds, I remember just looking around, and everyone in our family just had tears coming down their eye because we felt that, man, we're American citizens. How cool is that?
0: And a great job on the production and storytelling and editing by Alex Cortez and Robbie Davis. And a special thanks to Aaron Marquez for sharing his story, starting picking onions in West Texas under 100-degree heat, and then making his way through oil patch work and hustling and working hard and hustling some more. And when he says at the end, when I hear the Star Spangled Banner or Amazing Grace, I automatically want to cry. The flag means so much to me. The story of Aaron Marquez, the story of this great country, here on Our American Stories.
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7: From ABC News, I'm Mike Dubusky. Panic in the air traffic control tower this afternoon when a cargo jet at Miami International Airport crashed off the end of one of the runways. According to Miami-Dade Sheriff Rosie Cordero Stutz, the incident was deadly.
8: We have at least 5 deceased individuals. And we have multiple individuals that were transported to local hospitals with unknown injuries.
7: The NTSB says a team is headed to the crash site right now to investigate what happened. Amazon, which owns the plane, says it's cooperating with that investigation. One day after meeting with Russian President Vladimir Putin, U.S. Envoy Steve Witkoff and Jared Kushner were in Ukraine today, sitting down with President Volodymyr Zelensky. The aim is to bring an end to the fighting between those two countries. Here's the president's son-in-law after the Zelensky meeting.
9: These are some of the hardest problem sets in the world, you know, and I think that you have to try and you have to bring to it. Steve and I bring different approaches to these things, but we work very well together as partners. But we're not bringing our approaches. We're really representing President Trump, and we're doing it the way that he wants to see these things done.
7: Both Ukraine and Russia have agreed to pause strikes this weekend as the Americans are visiting. The Burning Man Festival is underway right now, and authorities say 2 people have died at the event.
10: Around 3 p.m. Saturday, the victim, now identified as 60-year-old Craig Mann, was found dead by his campmates. It comes just days after a 50-year-old man suffered a medical emergency and was pronounced dead at the festival's care center. This marks the 5th death in 4 years at Black Rock City, the festival site that appears like a mirage, attracting tens of thousands for art and music.
7: ABC's Alex Stone. And 38-year-old Patrick Hoffus is behind bars right now after apparently lunging at Ohio gubernatorial candidate Amy Acton this afternoon at a campaign event. Hoffus was apparently armed with 2 handguns and a taser-like device. You're listening to ABC News.
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0: midterm convention.
1: The center of the show, though, of course, is President Trump, who will speak on both nights, though it comes at a time when a recent poll shows him with a record low approval rating. And some candidates in tight races this November say they're not going, including Representative Zach Nunn in Iowa, running in a district that Democrats are hoping to flip, and Senator Susan Collins, who's defending her seat in Maine and has long avoided conventions during election cycles.
0: ABC's Olivia Rubin, a North Carolina mother, is speaking out after she lost her teenage son to a rare freshwater brain-eating amoeba. ABC's John Dowding has the story.
2: Monica Mendoza sat down with the Univision affiliate and talked about the final moment she shared with her son, 17-year-old Moises Ponce Mendoza. She says he first went to a hospital in Alamance County through tears. She said, "I feel like my world ended because, I don't know, losing a child is the worst thing." She said, "Please pay close attention and do your part to find where this came from so we can protect everyone else."
0: The state's Department of Health and Human Services said the investigation into the death remains ongoing. Mike Dubosky, ABC News.
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4: Here's your WSGW weatherology forecast. Partly cloudy to mostly clear skies and fairly light winds tonight. Patchy fog is possible in spots, especially during the overnight. Lows drop to 52 degrees. Labor Day, some fog still possible in some areas early. Sunny for the afternoon. Highs top out near 78. Winds east-northeast around 5 miles per hour. Monday night, clear to partly cloudy skies, light winds. Lows fall back to 56. Tuesday, partly sunny, highs warm to the low 80s, then shower chances arrive late Tuesday night. I'm meteorologist Phil Jensko with the WSGW weatherology forecast. Right now it's 67.
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6: This is Lee Habib, and this is Our American Stories, the show where America is the star and the American people. Up next, the story of a truly iconic name in American broadcasting and a personal hero of mine. And we're talking about Paul Harvey. Here to tell the story is Stephen Mansfield, author of Paul Harvey's America. Now let's get into it, as Paul Harvey would say,
7: the rest of the story.
8: The breadth of the history that he interacted with is one of the pillars of greatness of Paul Harvey's life. He's born in 1918. Now that's the year World War I ended. He doesn't die until 2009 at the age of 90. Think about the fact that he was on the air almost every day from 1945 until the end of his life. He would have talked about, and this was a major part of his rise, would have talked about the returning GIs and their need to get jobs. He would have talked about the rise of communism and the Whitaker Chambers case. During the Vietnam era, he would have commented daily on the My Lai massacre, on the Vietnam War, on every presidential campaign. He was on the air and gave beautiful monologues around the time of the Kennedy assassination, with riots, with the rise of the civil rights movement, and certainly with Watergate. He was commenting every day, comforting the country, chastising the evildoers every single day for almost 70 years of American history, and a time of great change and upheaval. Paul Harvey is commenting on everything from technology to politics to trends to religious themes. And again, think about this, every single day. This was just what people looked to Paul Harvey to do. And, you know, he was opinionated, just like the old man sitting in the town square giving his opinions and whittling and smoking his pipe. You know, he wasn't big on hippies. He was a conservative, so he used language like hippies and long hairs and beatniks, what have you. but people looked to him for that. He really was, many people said,

0: the soul of America on the air. But you have to understand his roots in order to understand the impact he was attempting to have upon the American people. Paul Harvey's upbringing is really a typical small-town America, even though he lived in Tulsa, which we now think of as a bigger, prosperous city, but at that time still had dirt streets, and Oklahoma had only been a state about a decade. He lived close to the earth. There were Native Americans walking the streets of Tulsa as Paul Harvey grew up. He lived in a rural farm, oil, petroleum world that was about grit and about your muscle and about your immediate life. And he listened to the older ones as they talked about the things of life. And it was love and marriage and what's being served for dinner and, you know, when mother died and all those kinds of good, rural, almost southern type stories. And he found all of them to be of significance. They reflected character, they reflected values, they reflected nobility, they reflected the tragedies and the sadnesses of life. He didn't find meaning only in what the Queen was doing that day. And Paul Harvey was a man deeply affected by the Christian faith, grew up in it, stayed in it all of his life. One of the things he was known for, which was very unusual in his time, is that he often quoted scripture. Now, he didn't do it in a preachy way. He didn't do it heading towards an offering or after a hymn, but he did it in such a way as to apply Christian truth and the nobility of the King James Bible to our society. And it didn't sound weird. It didn't sound hackneyed. It didn't sound like an overreach when he did it. So he was a man of faith. He spoke about his faith. He spoke about praying for people openly and talked about churches like they were just part of life at a time when, you know, especially when you hit the 60s, we're in a counterculture here. We're in a decline of Christian influence to some degree. The Christian faith is being attacked. He didn't buy into it. But he was born on September 4th, 1918. Again, that was the year that World War I ended. In fact, Armistice Day was just another month or two after he was born that year. His father was a policeman. His mother was a homemaker. Good people, literate, deeply moral, committed to church. So he would have lived in the home of a law enforcement officer. He would have lived in the home of people who talked about the world around the table. But there was a tragedy that occurred early in Paul's life that really, I think, shaped everything he did afterwards. Exactly a week before Christmas in 1921, his father, a policeman, after finishing his day of service, went rabbit hunting with a friend. Later in the evening, it was cold. As they were coming back from the hunt, they saw a car pulled off to the side of a country road. They assumed it was in trouble, that it had broken down, that somebody was in need on that cold Tulsa night. And so these two men pulled over to see what was needed. As soon as they pulled up, even with the car, they saw that there were four men in it. The windows came down and shotguns came out of the windows. These were criminals. These were men who had just been robbing people. And those shotguns fired into Officer Arendt's car. That was Paul Harvey's original last name, Arendt. And Paul Harvey's father was mortally wounded. He didn't die for another 48 hours, but he did die and a pretty ghastly wounds. Well, Paul was only three, but he, without question, was of course impacted by this death, the grief that filled the house. This was at a time when the community would have pulled together, not just because Paul's father was a policeman, but also because he was so respected in his part of Tulsa. So Paul Harvey grew up with this legendary father murdered by the side of the road a week before Christmas. And one of the reasons I think he was able to get in touch with the dark side, the pain, the tragedy of life, is that he spent Christmases, and especially that first Christmas when he was three, with an empty house, so to speak, a father missing, a mother in tears. Everything in his youth was diminished by the tragic and needless, cruel murder of his father.
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1: And we continue with Our American Stories and the story of broadcast legend Paul Harvey. When we last left off, Paul Harvey's father, a police officer in Tulsa, had been shot and killed a week before Christmas, when Harvey was 3 years old. Let's continue with this story. Here again is Stephen Mansfield.
9: At
0: I think that young boys who lose their fathers search the pages of history for father figures. This is, psychologists tell us this is true. This may have fed into why Paul Harvey was such a student of history, later did the rest

0: of the story broadcasts, talking about American heroes and telling tales of nobility that people did not know. A fatherless boy found perhaps in the nation and its leaders and its fathers and its great heroes a bit of a father figures that filled his soul. And so he would speak of a Lincoln, or he would speak of a Thomas Alva Edison, or he would speak of a George Washington, almost as though he was a father figure to young Paul Harvey. And I think also it's what sent him to literature. It's what made him love words. It's what made him love communicating. He was building in his life community and fatherhood and connection that wasn't there as naturally as it might have been had his father lived. And it made him a man given to a bit of hero worship. He respected those in uniform. He respected those who fought for the nation. Paul did become, through his career, really a voice for law enforcement.
1: A policeman is a composite of what all men are, I guess, a mingling of saint and sinner, dust and deity. Culled statistics, wave the fan over stinkers, underscore instances of dishonesty and brutality because they are news. What that really means is that they are exceptional, they are unusual, they are not commonplace. Buried under the froth is the fact.
0: Now it's interesting, he wasn't blind. He knew there were people of low character in uniform. He knew there were people who abused their office, their position, their power, the trust. And he spoke about that often. This is one of the myths about him. He wasn't just blindly pro-military, blindly pro-police. He knew that people of low character could occupy those uniforms and those positions. And he castigated them in his broadcast.
1: The fact is that less than one half of 1% of policemen misfit that uniform. And that is a better average than you'd find among clergymen.
0: He was, while other news broadcasters were trying to be objective and maybe trying to build audiences by talking about the negatives, he didn't hesitate to advocate. He would describe the life of a policeman. He would describe the sacrifice. He would describe the low pay. He would describe the dangers. And law enforcement revered him, not just because he was their advocate, but he brought understanding of their lives to the American people at a time when there were some calling policemen pigs and gunning for them, assassinating them.
1: What is a policeman? He of all men is at once the most needed and the most wanted. A strangely nameless creature who is sir to his face and pig or worse behind his back. He must be such a diplomat that he can settle differences between individuals so that each will think he won, but if a policeman is neat, he's conceited. If he's careless, he's a bum. If he's pleasant, he's a flirt. If he's not, he's a grouch. He must make instant decisions, which would require months for a lawyer. But if he hurries, he's careless. If he's deliberate, he's lazy. He must be first to an accident, infallible with a diagnosis. He must be able to start breathing, stop bleeding, tie splints, and above all, be sure the victim goes home without a limp or expect to be sued. The police officer must know every gun, draw on the run, and hit where it doesn't hurt. He must be able to whip two men twice his size and half his age without damaging his uniform and without being brutal. If you hit him, he's a coward. If he hits you, he's a bully. A policeman must know everything and not tell. He must know where all of the sin is and not partake.
0: He would describe the sacrifice. He would describe the low pay. He would describe the dangers. And of course, he knew this because he had them recounted to him constantly by his mother, though he couldn't have known much about his father from firsthand contact.
1: If I were the devil, if I were the prince of darkness, I'd want to engulf the whole world in darkness, and I'd have a third of its real estate and four-fifths of its population, but I wouldn't be happy until I had seized the ripest apple on the tree, the
0: Tulsa race riot of 1921 is profound in Paul Harvey's thinking, and it shapes him in a couple of different ways. First of all, let's just remember that the Tulsa race riot was a horrible moment. Black Wall Street was completely wiped out in Tulsa. This was one of the most successful black communities in the country. It had all begun because a girl on an elevator accused a black young man of molesting her. That's largely been proven untrue since. And so a riot broke out. Many, many were killed. It may have been as much as 3,000 African Americans were killed. We don't know for sure. And by the way, it's one of the few times that bombs were dropped from airplanes on American civilians. We now know that whites who own planes went up in those planes and dropped flaming tar balls onto the black community. It was horrible. Now, Paul Harvey was only 3 when this happened, but he grew up in the wake of it. And yet, it was woven into his understanding and his worldview at the same time as a love for America was being woven into his soul. This created one of his gifts, which was an ability to see the deformities and the warts on the American soul as being just that. A good country, a country well-intentioned, a country with high ideals, and yet one in which communities, people, sometimes people in uniform, certainly people in high office, could fall far below the high call, as he called it, could live beneath their values, could live beneath their founding principles. And this, I think, became a guide for Americans. You know, when the news is filled all with bad things, even just for an evening, Americans can conclude, you know, our country's falling apart, it's an experiment that didn't work. But Paul Harvey would say, wait a minute now, we've done these things, we've done these good things, let's remember who we are, let's remember our great stories, let's remember our high founding values. And just because some racists do dastardly things in Tulsa in 1921 doesn't mean that America is abolished or America is a lie or that this ought to be, this is something that's going to pervade the country. And that perspective was unique at a time when you had the rise of American media, you had tightly competitive journalism, and reporters often went to the dark side. They often reported the bad news first, you know, if it bleeds, it leads kind of attitude. And as a result, there was a flood of negative about America, about Americans, about what was going on in the world. So all of this shaped him profoundly. And when you set all of that into a still rural Tulsa's kind of context, you really start to come close to understanding Paul Harvey. If we're going to look at Paul Harvey as sort of a motivational story for the young, we need to know that he essentially was taken to his first job in radio by a school teacher. There was a school teacher who heard him speak, liked him, liked the timbre of his voice, liked his passion and his zeal. And so as an early teenager, Paul went and served at a radio station there in Tulsa, basically cleaning up, basically sweeping, working nights, now working without pay, by the way. But she had said to him, I think you may have a career in broadcasting, get close to it, get in the culture, understand it, study it. So he began working at KVOO first just as an unpaid 14-year-old janitor.
2: And you've been listening to Stephen Mansfield tell one heck of a story. And periodically, we hear from Harvey himself. And that combination of triumphalism and tragedy, deeply born out of his experience with tragedy and triumph, it infuses everything. And he has that rare sensitivity to understand the wounds of life and the grief of life, but that otherworldly part of him that rises above it and finds the hope and the love. This internal paradox, indeed, is what made Harvey special. The story of Paul Harvey continues here on Our American Stories.
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2: And we continue with Our American Stories and the story of Paul Harvey. When we last left off, Paul Harvey had started his career in broadcasting on the advice of a teacher, sweeping floors at a local radio station in Tulsa, Oklahoma. Let's continue with the story. Here again is Stephen Mansfield, author of Paul Harvey's America.
0: So he began working at KVOO, first just as an unpaid 14-year-old janitor. And in time, he began to learn the lore. They began to let him read commercials and do the news from time to time, just emulating what he'd already heard. But he was beginning to rise. He was beginning to use his gifts. They even let him write a few stories about some things that he knew a bit more about than the other reporters. And so by being willing to serve, being willing to work hard, being willing to work after hours late into the night, he began to master the culture of radio and eventually master his craft.
1: American preachers tell me that there is no sermon which is looked forward to with less enthusiasm than a sermon about sin. Well, that's probably true if we're talking about a secular sermon on the subject of hard work. There is no gospel less popular than the gospel of hard work. The pregnant skyline of America was set in place one brick at a time. Now, that represents a lot of calluses. America the Beautiful is not an accomplished fact guaranteed to remain intact. God shed his grace on thee, to be sure, but this was wasteland when God had it to himself. He handed man a hoe and said, "You want another Eden? All right, earn it."
0: I personally have always taken that as a great inspiration story, because sometimes, I know certainly in my life, I might not have been willing at the age of 14 or 15 just to simply to serve in a business or around a culture that I would want to learn. But I think Paul Harvey had a sense that if he got in there and he worked and he listened and he learned and he stayed alert, that the predictions of his teacher, Isabel Ronan, who had sent him to this job, actually taken him to this first radio job, would come true, that one day he could rise and do significant things in broadcasting. But I think we need to remember it's all because of a public school teacher and a boy who was willing to serve in an unpaid role. Well, Paul Harvey graduates from high school, goes to the University of Tulsa for a short while, but he does not graduate from the University of Tulsa. Radio is just calling. He said often that he fell in love with words and ran off with the radio. That's very much the way it was in his life. So he began to work at other radio stations.
11: Hello there, this is Gene Whitman.
0: KVOO was a station that was, of course, based in Tulsa. And it was one of Paul Harvey's first jobs. And what's fascinating about this particular station is that there was a valuing of their local context. There was a valuing of their local culture. They would report local news, have local commentary. They didn't just bring the news from the East. They didn't just parody or repeat blindly what came out of New York. In fact, a story from Paul Harvey's life a little bit later will help in illustrating this. Later in Paul Harvey's broadcast life, he was clearly emulating the broadcasters from the East that he knew, Eastern reporters. And a station manager came to him and said, "Look, as long as you're emulating everybody else, you'll always be only second best. The only way you can be the best is by being yourself." Well, that transformed Paul Harvey's broadcast, that transformed his style, and he had a sister-in-law who was a farm wife, and her name was Betty. And so during his career, he had decided to measure everything he broadcasted according to the Betty test. The question was, would this mean something to Betty? Would it impact her? Would it be of interest to her? Would it ennoble her in some way? And so he constantly thought about his sister-in-law, Betty, who was a Missouri farm wife. Well, I think that helped him not only have respect for his audience, high and low, wherever they were in America and around the world, but also to frame his comments in a way they would appreciate. He would drain out technical language. He would drain out the political arcana of what was happening in Washington, D.C. And he would just speak in the way you would to a Missouri farm wife if you ran onto her at the local store. That appealed to people. They were living in a complex world. They were living in an increasingly bureaucratic world. Knowledge was increasing rapidly. Media was bringing everything in the universe right to their door. But Paul Harvey spoke in simple, moral, accurate terms that also filtered out what wouldn't be interesting to Betty. He genuinely found interest in the common. He thought that what was going on with Farmer Jones in Iowa was important. The moral decision that Farmer Jones had made, the barbershop quartet he had started, the way he tried new crops. Sometimes he would go dark and say, Farmer Jones is a farmer no more. And he would describe what shut down the family farm in Iowa for the Jones family. In other words, he didn't just infuse the common with meaning. He recognized it and drew it out. So it didn't sound strange that he was moving from a description of a boy raising

0: chasing a deer in Missouri and then switch over to a report about Watergate. Somehow they seem significant to the human spirit. They seem significant to America. It all seemed of a piece, and he did that masterfully. So picture it now. You've got the Bettys, his sister-in-law in Missouri, a farm wife, hearing about complex matters in London in very simple terms. But then you've also got the President of the United States hearing about the boy raising the deer on his farm. It fed a new culture, a new understanding of the world into people who didn't daily live in those contexts. And that's exactly how it impacted me. I really honor Paul Harvey for that. He brought the world you weren't in to your world and brought something of your world to those who didn't know your world. And that was a master stroke on his part. But I think that was a reflection of the culture of KVOO and some other stations owned by that same network and the group of affiliates, because they believed that they would have a greater impact, build a good audience, if they were most authentic, that their power came from being authentic and according to their culture, and not just a repeater station for what came from the East. This distinguished them, and it shaped the career of Paul Harvey, a man with one of the most signature styles in American broadcasting, but it came about because of this sort of proud, fierce, Oklahoman, Midwest, rural, we are who we are. We're not living on Fifth Avenue in New York, and we don't intend to. He often said that he couldn't stay in New York for more than 30 days because if he did, he would begin to believe that the sun set behind the UN building. In other words, that the sun rose and set on New York.
1: And you're listening to Stephen Mansfield tell one heck of a story. What frames Paul Harvey's life is that experience at that station that taught him that culture matters. And then it frames a point of view. And yet Harvey never excluded big cities. He didn't see it as big city versus rural Midwestern America. But he put and never abandoned that framework forward in everything he did unapologetically. Not with a chip on his shoulder, but out of sheer straightforward pride. The story of his Midwestern values and where they sprang. And by the way, the values of this show, they sprang from a station called WHO, one of our prime stations and one of our most important ones right in Des Moines. And I grew up my entire life in northern New Jersey near New York City, but had an attraction to rural America that I think sprang from Paul Harvey, now that I'm listening to this, and from people like Bear Bryant. So many of the people whose lives I emulated and admired came from this part of the country, these parts of the country. The story of Paul Harvey continues, a broadcasting legend, here on Our American Stories.
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1: And we continue with Our American Stories and the final portion of our story on broadcast legend Paul Harvey. When we last left off, Harvey had developed what he called the Betty Test, which distilled the news for those living in America's heartland rather than the East. It was because of this that Paul Harvey started to rise. Let's continue with the story. Here again is Stephen Mansfield.
0: Those early days prior to World War II, his rise really certainly is God-given talent, but it's working hard. It's studying. It's not assuming that he should be given something. He's laboring. He's laboring in small stations. He's studying the craft and doing it on his own. He hardly ever went to any course that taught broadcasting. He hardly had any formal instruction, but he just learned on the job by paying close attention to what worked, what the station got cards and letters about, what resonated with people, and he built his career on that. It's interesting that in his career, people sometimes forget, given that he was such a personality, of what an astute and gifted reporter he was. He could watch events, understand what was happening, anticipate what might be coming, describe it powerfully in a way that would make you lean into your radio set and stick with you long after. And he would stay with some stories as long as they lived. Think about how long he would have been reporting Watergate or Vietnam. And people often said that they understood more of what was going on in Vietnam than they did from the, you know, briefings of generals on the air, from the speeches of presidents, from the debates in Congress, and from print media. So it was pretty stunning. Now, he leaned conservative in his broadcast and in his politics. He was very concerned about communist influence in America. He was very concerned, quite frankly, about left-leaning professors on American university campuses. One of the things he became concerned about was lack security at some of our nuclear and atomic facilities, at some of our military facilities. This really sent him over the edge because he felt like there might be some communist collusion and undermining. He felt like people were being lax. So in one of the most unusual moments of his life, he decided to see if he could break into the Argonne National Laboratory. This was not far from his home. He had gotten information, as often happens with well-known broadcasters. People bring them information and leak things to them. And he had gotten information that there was lax security there, that people were carrying information out, things of that nature. And as a result, he decided with a couple of friends to break in. Now, it's hard to know in retrospect exactly what prompted this. Only Paul got over the fence. His friends did not. They didn't get over the fence before a jeep of security officials began to arrive. He was taken into custody. The others ran away. And Paul claimed that he had been advised and was working in league with security forces and law enforcement forces. There were probably some truth to that. He had probably been encouraged, perhaps by some in Congress. There's no question that some other folks like this knew about what he was planning to do and were encouraging him. And the fact that he got off with no sentence at all, not even a serious hearing, means probably he had some people who were, well, maybe sponsors in Washington, D.C. But it says a lot about Paul Harvey that he so cared about the state of his nation and so cared about lax security at some of our secure facilities that he actually climbed a fence and tried to break into one of the most secure and high-level national research laboratories in the country. It's not something he talked about a great deal later. I think he was grateful to get by unscathed, but he was trying to do what he considered to be investigative journalism and perhaps make a turn in American history and certainly raise the concern about the influence of communists in our security services. That's really where he was going. So it's a fascinating episode, still a bit of a mystery. People still praise him and criticize him for it, but I think it shows the intensity and the devoted patriotism of Paul Harvey, however misguided this episode might be. But once his managers and producers began to realize that he was most powerful when he was commenting from a personal perspective, bringing his moral grid to the air, slapping the hands of some statesmen, encouraging others, celebrating the humor and the poetry and the glory of it all, that's when he was at his strength. Paul Harvey's numbers were stunning at the time, and you get different estimates for different seasons, but it's not wrong to say that Paul Harvey would average about 35 million listeners to his Paul Harvey news and comment. Now, you got to realize that's in America during his heyday. That's north of 200 million people. We're in the 300 millions now. So that's 30 million, 35 million adults in a nation of arguably the low 200 millions. And these are thinking people, these are working people, these are people in D.C. This is unbelievably influential and far beyond some of the major evening newscasts and so on that we would still talk about. You know, Walter Cronkite, I don't know exactly what his audience was, but I remember him commenting that he was humorously in competition with Paul Harvey. So the influence of those two men, Walter Cronkite and Paul Harvey, was huge. He was arguably the most powerful, most influential broadcaster of his age, a man who in his 80s signs a $100 million contract, $10 million a year for 10 years. And he was a brilliant businessman and one of the great spokesmen and voices of commercials in American history. Part of the reason was people knew a couple of things about him. First of all, he used every product that he pitched. He never spoke of a product that he didn't actually use. For example, I recall from my own listening years that he used a Schwinn Aerodyne bike. That was the stationary bike that had a big air wheel at the front of it. And he used it, and he talked about his commercial was talking about losing weight and how he liked it and what he did while he rode it and what time of day he rode it and how Angel sometimes, his wife, would use it. Well, when you've got the most popular broadcaster in America, speaking of things he's used, the refrigerator, a new way of doing ice cubes, what have you, that's very influential. The other thing is that he wove it into the broadcast almost as though it was part of the broadcast. Now, people knew it was a commercial, but he would say,
6: "So, while you call your dad, tell him to tune in. I'll have this for you on page two.
0: Page two. The such-and-such refrigerator is just a miracle of our time. Angel and I use it," and he would go right on. People knew it was a commercial, but it was done in the same Paul Harvey tones. It was personal, and he had a lot of respect for his sponsors. He used to say, "I have great respect for those who put their money where my mouth is," meaning they fund my show. He was known to be unbelievably influential, and of course they would do studies to see how he would impact sales of a given product, and it was off the charts. And so his sponsorships were record-breaking. But the reason was he would move from the story of the moose in Montana and the funny thing that happened with the hunter and go right into talking about the Schwinn Aerodyne stationary bike. And people were just as fascinated with the one as they were with the other. And by the way, it wasn't always certain that he would be so esteemed. Remember, again, he broke into a secure laboratory facility trying to poke his finger in the eye a little bit of the national government, which he considered to be lax. He broke from presidents. He said, "President Nixon, I love you, but you're wrong." And it was a huge moment in American broadcasting. He risked, he criticized. It wasn't guaranteed he would always be so beloved. It wasn't guaranteed that official Washington would come to revere him as it did. But ultimately, he did receive the Presidential Medal of Freedom, which is one of the highest honors a civilian can receive in our country. And I think it was well-deserved. I think he had been the voice of America, perhaps even more of a moral influence in America than, for example, Billy Graham. I can tell you quickly that I listened to Paul Harvey when I was a military brat living behind the Iron Curtain in Berlin, Germany. And I would sometimes listen to Paul Harvey with my German friends. So my German friends who spoke English. And they had never heard these things. They had no idea. All of their knowledge about America and American history was pretty much distilled through, German media and the German education system. And even though Germans honored Americans, certainly for their sacrifices in World War II, et cetera, it wasn't the heartfelt thing that Paul Harvey brought. And I remember looking at those German young friends and being aware that they were falling in love with America like I had. Through the voice of Paul Harvey.
12: And now you know the rest of the story.
1: And a beautiful job on the production, editing, and storytelling by our own Monty Montgomery. And a special thanks to author Stephen Mansfield. His book, Paul Harvey's America, is available wherever you buy your books. And what a story. 70 years on the air every day since 1945 straight to 2009. And he hurtles straight in to the 21st century, as modern and present a voice as we've ever known. The story of Paul Harvey, the story of modern American broadcasting. He was the best there ever was on Our American Stories.
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17: From ABC News, I'm Mike Dubusky. A deadly scene at Miami International Airport.
18: Noise one, Miami.
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17: ATC.com describing the moment an Amazon cargo plane crashed off the end of a runway, bursting into flames. Miami-Dade Fire Chief Ray Jadala.
20: The airplane did strike a couple of vehicles that required a couple of victims that were actually trapped in the vehicles.
17: At least five people were killed. Several more were sent to the hospital. The NTSB is investigating. Both American and Iranian forces have fired at ships in the Middle East this weekend as the war in Iran stretches into its seventh month. Energy Secretary Chris Wright tells ABC's This Week that the U.S. has the capability to outgun Iran for as long as it takes.
21: They're clinging on to power as the United States continues to escalate the volume of oil that transits through the Strait of Hormuz. And when you add it together with the bypass pipelines, we're at two-thirds or so of total pre-conflict transits. And the world's had some buffers to not completely, but mostly offset that. So things aren't looking so good for Iran.
17: Even still, the conflict has driven up fuel prices. A gallon of regular is now $4.14 on average, according to Gas Buddy. And the gas station isn't the only place where prices are elevated this Labor Day weekend.
22: Lettuce is up more than 11%, and that's just the tip of the iceberg. Ground beef is now at prices rarely seen, around $6.88 a pound. That's about 10% more moolah from this time last year. And if you thought tomato prices were totally vine, think again. Also more expensive, around $2 a pound, up about 12%. And strawberries can really jam up your budget too, up about 8%, now around $2.40 for a 12-ounce package.
17: ABC's Andrew Dimbert. Speaking of Labor Day, the roads are expected to be busy as people head home from vacation. 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
18: But amidst the hope, there is enormous anguish. 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

0: and benefit. This study adds information to that calculation. If you're looking for straightforward advice, you can look to the American Cancer Society for alcohol prevention or cancer reduction risks. They say just tend to avoid alcohol. And they say if you do drink, no more than 2 drinks a day for men and no more than 1 drink a day for women.
1: ABC News medical correspondent Dr. Darian Sutton. At the Met Opera in New York, auditions for a snake.
2: She's very lovely. She's lovely and would be a great model for sure. I'm just not sure.
1: That's snake handler Zoe Ziegfeld. The show is about Coney Island in the 1950s. I'm Mike Dubusky, ABC News.
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4: Here's your WSGW weatherology forecast. Partly cloudy to mostly clear skies and fairly light winds tonight. Patchy fog is possible in spots, especially during the overnight. Lows drop to 52 degrees. Labor Day, some fog still possible in some areas early. Sunny for the afternoon. Highs top out near 78. Winds east-northeast around 5 miles per hour. Monday night, clear to partly cloudy skies. Light winds, lows fall back to 56. Tuesday, partly sunny. Highs warm to the low 80s. Then shower chances arrive late Tuesday night. I'm meteorologist Phil Jensko with the WSGW Weatherology Forecast. Right now it's 65.
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6: 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And now we hear from one of our regular contributors, Paul Kotz, who gives a tribute to his father and a brief history of American author Jack Kerouac. Here's Paul.
7: I was listening to an interview on the radio discussing the need for the presence of fathers and dads in kids' lives. I think back to my own dad, who taught me many aspects of navigating life's daily concerns, shared his own anecdotes of wisdom, and challenged me to be better. If he heard someone else tell him I was a good man or that I possessed a certain trait, he would often tell me, as one example, "So-and-so told me you're a very fine teacher." Well, direct praise was not as common in my own childhood at home until I later became a man and my father was facing his own death due to a prolonged illness. At the time in the late 90s, I asked for some feedback on an incomplete dissertation dealing with learning styles and aptitude. He said, "You write like Jack Kerouac." Well, On the Road, one of Kerouac's finest works, possessed this kind of spontaneity that was valued by many. Kerouac is generally considered to be the father of the beat movement, although he actively disliked such labels. Kerouac's method was heavily influenced by the prolific explosion of jazz, especially the bebop genre, established by Charlie Parker, Dizzy Gillespie, Thelonious Monk, and others. Later, Kerouac introduced ideas he developed from his Buddhist studies that began with Gary Schneider. He often referred to his style as spontaneous prose. Although Kerouac's prose was spontaneous and purportedly without edits, he primarily wrote autobiographical novels based upon actual events from his life and the people with whom he interacted. Interestingly enough, Kerouac spoke French with his family and began learning English at school around age 6. He began speaking it confidently in his late teens. He was a serious child.

0: child who was devoted to his mother, who played an important role in his life. She was a devout Catholic who instilled this deep faith in both of her sons. He later said she was the only woman he ever loved. After his brother died, his mother sought solace in her faith, while his father abandoned it. Much could be said about Kerouac's upbringing and life exploits, but I was focused on my own writing and trying to finish this work where I had been stuck in a holding pattern. At the time, I did not know who Kerouac was. I had to look him up because it was a comment that came from my dad, and I wanted to know the significance of this pronouncement. Kerouac, as mentioned before, is recognized for his style of spontaneous prose, and like all of us, had his fans and detractors. "You would have appealed to the Beat Generation," my dad said. I was kind of worried because at the time I was stuck in my writing and did not think I would ever finish. Some believe that at times that Kerouac's writing style did not produce lively or energetic prose. The famous Truman Capote said of it, "That's not writing, it's typing." Yet according to Carolyn Cassidy and others, he constantly rewrote and revised his work. At the time of my father's comments, I was encouraged because as I learned more about Kerouac, he had an attraction to the writing of Joyce. This was often overlooked by scholars of prose. Kerouac alludes to his Joyce's work more than any other author. Also, Kerouac had high esteem for Joyce, and he often used his stream of consciousness technique. I appreciated experimenting with this language too. But in this case, my discussions with my dad, I was trying to finish this dissertation where a stream of consciousness wasn't highly valued, but the ability to make statements supported by varied literature and where a clear methodology in your work is quintessential. It had a style of its own. I was grateful for this time and advice with my dad. Connected with this idea was this elimination of the period, substituting instead a long connecting dash. As such, the phrases occurring between dashes might resemble improvisational jazz licks, and when spoken, the words take on a certain musical rhythm and tempo. Well, in writing this piece, I return back to reflection of the influence my dad's comments had on me. My dad wasn't very generous in praise, but he was there in the background and could be a presence when I needed that extra push and the moment was right. Was my writing like improvisational jazz licks? Did they have a musical rhythm and tempo like many thought of Kerouac? Dad may not have been the one to go to all your games or events, see when you did something well or frequently comment on it, but when he did, it made an impact. I'm indebted for this. He passed away in April of 2000, and I still miss him. The words my dad had for me had an influence. At the time, I had to delve into Kerouac to bring to life my dad's comments, which seemed incomplete and asking for untapping what he fully meant. I may never know the true extent.
1: And a great job on the production, as always, by Robbie Davis. And a special thanks to Paul Kotz. And by the way, we love doing listeners' stories. 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And you may just hear your story on our airwaves and on our podcasts. And my goodness, it shows once again, and we talk about it time and again, the importance of fathers in sons and daughters' lives. And just this little discussion about a dissertation and spontaneity. By the way, not many people think of term papers and dissertations as spaces for spontaneity. But the dad's suggestion, the dad's prodding, moving his son forward and along his own path. Paul Kotz's story and tribute to his father and to one of his favorite American authors here on Our American Stories. 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
0: And we return to Our American Stories. Up next, a story from Bill Koch. Bill is an entrepreneur with 1,300 employees, and he's well known for winning the world's top sailing competition, the America's Cup, on his first try. That might sound wild at first, but it turns out that Bill has sailing in his blood. Here's Bill to tell the story of the War of 1812, the Navy's motto, "Don't give up this ship," and how it all relates to him. Take it away, Bill.
9: Well, the War of 1812 was really, some people call it the Second Revolutionary War, because what the British did here is they made a calculation. It was better to withdraw than to spend all the money and energy and stuff trying to keep the colonies intact. And what started the War of 1812 was two things. The British were insisting, and by force, that any trade going from one U.S. port to another had to be done in a British ship. And also, they wanted to govern all the trade routes going to Europe. And then the British Navy would then halt a merchant ship, United States merchant ship, and take off the very young, good sailors and essentially make them slaves on the British boats. In fact, I'll tell you something that's very interesting. You know where the phrase "son of a gun" came from?

0: means, you know, a illegitimate child, a bastard. And on the British ships, they would name each cannon: Henry, George, Alex, Bill, Charles, Harold, etc. And that's how they know their gun. Okay, I got to run to George. Get on it. And when they would go into a port to get, say, work done on the boat, they had the Marines on board, and they wouldn't let the people, they'd let the British crew members off, but they wouldn't let the impressed people off the boat because they knew they would run away. And so occasionally they would bring on prostitutes to satisfy the needs of the men, and one of the prostitutes would occasionally get pregnant, and she would have a baby, and they would say that's a son of a gun, because they didn't know whose gun it was. A lot of people don't know this, but the Royal Navy was the only meritocracy in the military of England. And the reason that it was a meritocracy is because the captains and the admirals shared the bounty with the king. And a lot of Lord Nelson's communications back and forth with the king was arguing over how much, what the split was. And so they wanted the very best captains of their warship. It's economic. And so there's this one guy by the name of Captain Bloke who worked his way up from a cabin boy to be captain of the ship. And he also was sort of like Patton. You know, he said, don't die for your country, let the other son of a die for his country. And he said, don't shoot the ship, shoot the gunners and shoot the officers. And Captain Lawrence, who was the captain of the Chesapeake, was transferred from the Hornet that sunk the British Peacock in 15 minutes in a battle off Guyana. And then he was transferred to the little sister ship of the Constitution, and that was the Chesapeake. And that was made out of lumber in Boston shipyards that were the leftovers from making these other big ships. And it was a smaller frigate, and whereas the Constitution was much larger. But his ship was about the same size as the British ships, see. And one of the reasons that the Constitution won is because it was longer and bigger, it had more guns, and it had thicker walls. So the cannonballs would bounce off of it. But anyway, this guy, Captain Bloke, was sent over to teach the Americans a lesson, because the Americans had won so many sea battles. Actually, in that whole war, British only won 3 sea battles of the Americans. Well, anyway, one of the 3 that were lost was the Battle of the Chesapeake and the Shannon. Well, the Chesapeake was in Boston Harbor, and Lawrence, Captain Lawrence, had a real problem with the crew because they all wanted to join the privateers because they get more money. See, and they didn't want to get the U.S. Navy pay. Well, anyway, Captain Bloke toured around Boston for 2 weeks trying to get Lawrence to come out to do battle, but with a raw crew, and he didn't know the ship very well, and he refused. And then finally, Captain Bloke wrote a letter and said, please would you come out and give me battle? And I promise it'll be gentleman to gentleman. I'll have no other ships awaiting or lying in secret. And it'll be an honorable battle. And we both respect each other, and we both have duty to our own countries. And so Lawrence, being a macho guy, immediately set sail. And Bloke then didn't want to fight off Boston, simply because if he lost, there was so much anti-British sentiment in Boston that his crew would get fed to the pigs. And that's how they got rid of bodies in those days, because the pigs would eat the whole body and all the bones and everything. So Captain Bloke set off to go up to Newburyport or somewhere up there. And then when he got to where he wanted, he slowed down, backed his sails and slowed down. And then Lawrence, his crew was so green and rebellious, he couldn't get them to do all the maneuvers to cross the T. You know what crossing the T is? Mm-hmm. Now, if you have one battleship that's going forward, another battleship wants to cross perpendicular to it, because all of his guns can fire at the ship that's going forward, and the forward ship can only fire his two guns forward. See? But he didn't cross the T, he just tried to come right alongside, and as he did, Bloke's crew just started shooting the crew of Lawrence's boat, and they even shot Lawrence. Well, anyway, Lawrence was taken down below, and then they shot the helmsman, so the boat went up head to wind, and then went backwards, got in irons and went backwards. And when it the stern of the Chesapeake hit the bow of the Shannon, then the Shannon boarded the Chesapeake and captured the boat. And the battle only lasted, ironically, 15 minutes as well. But Captain Lawrence died after he was carried down, and his dying words, "Don't give up the ship," which became the motto in the American Navy. Now, the reason I collect those is because that was one of my mother's ancestors. So, you know, of course I fell in love with the sea. I have a collection of all the paintings that were done of that battle. And because my ancestor lost and the English won, only English painters did it. And here, come in here. This is the guy that beat my ancestor. If you see the painting, he's standing on the American flag. He's got a medal. He's got this, the sword. Here's his sword, and here's his medal. I say I'm getting even with the SOB because his family ran out of money, and they were selling all this stuff, so I bought it all.
1: It was actually his ancestors?
0: Or? Yeah, his ancestors. So that I'm getting funny. Even with them. Only in America.
2: And a special thanks to Monty Montgomery for the production on that piece. And a special thanks to Bill Koch for sharing his story. What a joy to listen to him share with us, in the end, why sailing matters so much to him. Again, he won the America's Cup on his first try. That's just astonishing. And it turns out his affinity for sailing finds its roots in what he called America's Second Revolution, the War of 1812. The story of Bill Koch, the story of the War of 1812, and our Navy's motto, all here on Our American Stories.

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10: And we return to our American stories. Up next, the story of a truly iconic American company, Daisy. Today, Daisy is a leading youth sports and BB gun manufacturer that most of us at least know about. Perhaps a few of us have even owned a Daisy BB gun at some point in our lives. Here to tell the story of the company is Joe Murfin, the chairman of the board at the Daisy Airgun Museum in beautiful Rogers, Arkansas. Take it away, Joe.
11: Daisy is what's considered to be a super brand. A super brand is one that survives in one business for a great length of time. It's also one that's identified by top-of-mind awareness. When you ask somebody to name a soda company, you're always going to hear Coca-Cola. When you ask somebody to name a tractor company, you're always going to hear John Deere, maybe first, certainly within the first two. When you ask somebody to name a BB gun, inevitably Daisy is over 98% of the time the first words that come out of their mouth, unaided. My name is Joe Murfin. I worked for Daisy Manufacturing Company from 1999 to 2017. During that time, I helped to develop and oversee the nonprofit corporation Daisy Airgun Museum, the Rogers Daisy Airgun Museum. And I remain as chairman of the board

0: that nonprofit corporation today. A lot of people want to know about Daisy Manufacturing, which is the most popular brand of air gun, a brand that everyone knows. But a lot of people want to know, how did Daisy get its name? Well, you really can't tell the story of Daisy Manufacturing Company without dealing with three companies that were in business in the 1880s in Plymouth, Michigan. By the way, Plymouth is just today outside of Detroit. And even back then, it was not a far buggy ride from downtown Detroit out to Plymouth. And Plymouth was, as Detroit is, a very industrial town. It had a railroad and it had a river. And back then, if you had a railroad and the river, you had industry, or you would soon have industry. The three companies, though, that I think we need to talk about a little bit are Markham Manufacturing, the Plymouth Iron Windmill Company, formed by Clarence Hamilton, and the Plymouth Air Rifle Company, which was Hamilton's company through which he made some air guns. Markham Manufacturing, founded by a gentleman named Phil Markham in 1879, made buckets and cisterns and horse troughs. They were in the business of making things out of wood that would hold water. And Phil Markham and his son first envisioned the idea and produced a little wood air gun in 1886. And they took it up to Chicago. Now, in our museum, we have an example of this gun, and if you look at it, it's a slat of wood, much like would be a stave from a barrel, only it's not bent. And they've inserted a little brass barrel in it, and it's a break action gun. And so they were just toying with the idea of producing this. They took it up to a show in Chicago, and there was a distributor there that said, we want exclusive rights to this gun, but you have to name it the Chicago. So they were, by 2 years later, producing about 100 guns a day, and they actually built a new factory totally dedicated to their air rifle business. The Plymouth Air Rifle Company was owned by a gentleman named Clarence Hamilton, who was a prolific inventor of lots of things and repairers of lots of things. And if you ever search uspatentsandtrademarks.gov, you'll find lots of patents by Clarence J. Hamilton. And in 1882, he founded another company called the Plymouth Iron Windmill Company. Most windmills back then were made out of wood. The derricks were made out of wood, and the blades were made out of wood, and they had a vane, like a tail to them, that would orient the face of the windmill into the wind. Mr. Hamilton's windmill was, he called it the iron windmill. It was all iron and steel. And these were used for, today we think of windmills as producing energy and wind energy for electricity. No electricity in 1882, so this was to pump water for stock at the farm. And so he invents this windmill. It has a rudder instead of a tail, and it has a counterbalance weight. And those two things not only would orient the windmill into the wind, but at different wind speeds, the blades of the windmill would actually cant or turn a little bit, as an airplane propeller does at different speeds, in order to more efficiently turn the wind into a pumping motion energy. So the windmill company was in business and selling the steel windmill. They hired a salesman who would ride out about a 100-mile radius territory to try to sell the windmill to farmers. At the same time, Hamilton, the inventor of the windmill, had built a little wooden gun similar to Markham's gun, and he was only selling about 50 guns a day. Much like when he produced the windmill, windmills were all made out of wood. He made a steel one because he thought it would be better. He looked at the wooden Markham guns and he thought, I can make a better one out of steel. So he made a little steel, what's now referred to as a wire stock or a wire frame gun, in that the stock of the gun was just a piece of wire bent into the shape of a gun stock. And then he realized he really didn't have the capability to produce those, certainly not hundreds of them a day. So he took it to the general manager of the windmill company, a man by the name of Lewis Cass Huff, And he says, Lewis, I made this in my garage. I can't produce them to the capacity I think I should have to do, but the windmill company could produce this gun for us. And this would be a good product diversification. By 1888, the time at which he made this little all-steel BB gun, air rifle, the windmill company was struggling. They realized that the windmill literally weighed a ton and that they could only distribute in about a 100-mile radius, so they're very limited in their marketing territory. Most farmers had a windmill, so it's a better windmill, but you need a better windmill when you have one that's working that's made out of wood. So they actually had a board meeting in which they polled all the officers of the board whether or not they should file bankruptcy. And we, Daisy Manufacturing today, are very thankful that it failed by one vote, that of the general manager. So when Clarence took this little gun to the general manager of the windmill company and said we could diversify, he was actually trying to save his own company also. So Mr. Lewis Cass Huff takes the gun, fires it into his wastebasket. He likes it. Takes it outside. He puts a little shingle up against the stump and he fires the BB into the shingle. It splits the shingle. And he turns to Clarence and he wants to tell him how much he likes the gun. I love having young people in the museum and asking them, what would you tell me if I handed you something you really liked and you wanted to express that to me? And they say, it's cool. That gun's cool. That gun's radical. That gun's awesome. And I tell them we could be the awesome, radical, sick air gun company today. But the colloquialism that dates back to as early as 1880 was, it's a daisy. If you liked it, it's a daisy. So there are two recordings of that statement. One is, boy, it's a daisy. One is, Clarence, it's a daisy. Frankly, I don't know that it matters, but the idea was the gun was exceptional. He liked it. He called it a daisy. And so the first guns, they are embossed with the words Plymouth Iron Windmill Co., Plymouth Mish, because we used four letters back then to abbreviate states, patent applied for, and Daisy. And Daisy was simply the name of the gun. It wasn't the name of the company at all.
1: 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The Daisy air gun history continues after these commercial messages.
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1: And we're back with Our American Stories and our story on Daisy, the iconic manufacturer of BB guns in America. When we last left off, Joe Murfin, the chairman of the board at the Daisy Airgun Museum in beautiful Rogers, Arkansas. I urge anyone who's ever in that area to visit. It's one of the most beautiful parts of this country. He was telling us about how Daisy, then a product of a windmill company in Plymouth, Michigan, got its name. He was also telling us about these three companies in Plymouth, Markham Manufacturing, the aforementioned Plymouth Iron Windmill Company, and the Plymouth Air Rifle Company. Soon, these three companies would come together. Let's continue with the story.
0: That's really the Daisy story of how it came to be and how it came to be named. Now, the salesman told the story some 40 years later that he personally would buy the BB guns for 75 cents a piece. He would take them out and run his route with his horse and buggy, and he had a small reproduction model of the steel windmill that he took with him, a sample. And when he met with the farmer, he would offer him the windmill. He would present the gun for $2 a piece, trying to make his money. But he said he was authorized to sell the gun for $1 if the farmer would put him up, give him room and board for himself and his horse in the barn over the weekend so that he didn't have to ride the 100 miles back to his hometown. The company changed its name to Daisy Manufacturing in 1895. And Clarence Hamilton, when he gave that gun to his windmill company, because he was the one that founded the windmill company and organized the local business people, he and his son continued making Plymouth air rifle guns, and they also then continued to make 22 firearms. But shortly after he gave that gun to the Plymouth Iron Windmill Company, he said, "You can have the patent to this gun and have the rights to produce and sell this gun if you remain profitable. If the company doesn't remain profitable, I'm taking my gun back." Don't know that he could have legally done so, but that was the agreement they had. Well, in 1899, a customer approached the Markham Company. Remember, the Markham Company was making buckets and then started making air guns. This is how these companies were all interrelated. And they challenged Markham to make an air gun, but it had to be an all-steel air gun. They'd seen the Plymouth air rifle air gun. So Daisy agreed to make two guns for the Markham Company. So now they're making guns for their competitor. One of the board members on Markham's board had been the person to take this opportunity to Daisy Manufacturing, saying, you guys were making steel windmills, you're making steel guns, you can make this gun that we need made for our customer. Phil Markham, the founder of the Markham Company, due to a family situation, decides that he's going to take his small fortune and move to California in 1912. By 1916, he has sold all of his stock to two executives at Daisy. So two executives working for Daisy now own the majority of stock, or all of the stock, in the Markham Company. But during the Great Depression, these two executives decided that they could no longer personally own the stock in Markham, and so they sold the stock of Markham to the Daisy Manufacturing Company, and that's how Daisy and Markham became one company. Since Markham made their first gun in 1886, Daisy began saying, we've been in the air gun business since 1886. That first little gun that Louis Kassef shot into the shingle was made in 1888, but because they required Markham, they started using the line since 1886. When I joined the company, I found that a bit difficult to say, that we've been in the business. No, we acquired a business that's been in the business, but who was I to change history at that point? So from 1889, when Daisy made the first patented Daisy BB gun as Plymouth Iron Windmill Company, to 1895, when they became Daisy Manufacturing Company, then by 1915, we know that the company grew exponentially. They went from one two-story building to a dozen buildings. They occupied everything in Plymouth, Michigan, between the railroad line and the switcher line. And winters were tough in Michigan, and still are today. And originally, the buildings at the Plymouth Iron Windmill Company and then the buildings at Daisy Manufacturing weren't even connected with each other. Imagine, as a manufacturer, that you're doing different processes to your products in different buildings, and then you have to go outside to take them to the next building. That had to bring some challenges during the winter, I'm sure. And of course, Detroit was known, and of course, Plymouth was very close to Detroit, and they were known as the Motortown, Motown. They were known as the headquarters of the big three automakers, Ford, GM, and Chrysler. Those were the big companies to work for. So if you held a job with Daisy and you learned the trade and you became a specialist at some machinery or something, then your ultimate goal is to go to the big three auto workers and make more money. You could make more money building a $450 car than you could make building a dollar and a half BB gun. So, by 1958, Kassef, who was the grandson of Louis Kassef, who had said the words, Clarence, it's a Daisy. Now Cass is vice president of the company. His father, Edward, is president, but Cass is a young man, and he's on the track to become president. He's been a pilot in World War II. He flew P-38s. And he builds a couple airplanes, and he holds one of Michigan's first pilot licenses, which he got as a teenager. So he's quite the pilot. He loves flying. He flies all over the country. He has a job that allows him to and requires him to fly a lot. And Daisy has its own corporate airplane. And so he's flying on a trip to the South. He stops to refuel in Rogers, Arkansas. There's not much in Rogers, Arkansas in 1958. Today we're a town approaching 70,000 in a metropolitan area that's much larger than that. We're bordered by Bentonville, Walmart's headquarters. But in 1958, Rogers was more of a of a separate small town with 6,000 people. Mr. Cass Huff, he comes here, he lands at the grass strip at the airport. He likes the people and he announces that I would bring my company here, but I won't land on a dirt runway anymore. You've got to pave this runway. And the city of Rogers took him seriously and they began the court daisy. And so he declared he would bring his company here and he did. Of the 700 employees, he offered all of them to keep their jobs if they wanted to move to Arkansas. They didn't know much about Arkansas, and people weren't as transient as we are today. They didn't leave their families and their history of their family just to go take a job somewhere. So 100 families took him up on the offer of moving the Rogers, and he brought them down here a few at a time on the airplane. But imagine a town of 6,000 people, and just accept my math that that was probably 1,500 homes in Rogers, Arkansas, and all of a sudden you need 100 more homes. That's a large percentage overnight growth. And so in 1958, a lot of good growth happened because of Daisy moving 100 families here overnight. Things that make us a super brand, I think, are multi-generational. Certainly people that have a Daisy air gun today, their parents probably had one, their grandparents have always had one. It's the type of thing that you hand down as a rite of passage within your family. A lot of people own the BB gun that belonged to their grandfather or their great-grandmother, and they value those things and they pass it down. And therefore the brand becomes important to them. In my experience with Daisy in marketing and public relations, I often said that our brand isn't what we think it is, it's what others think it is. And it's a very personal thing. And that's when a brand becomes a brand, and it's not just a logo or a name that somebody can throw out. It's something that you have a heartfelt identity with, that it means something to you. So it's the most valuable thing that the company carries on its balance sheet is the goodwill of the Daisy brand name, the historic value of it, and the part that it's played in the heritage of our country. If you look back to the days when Daisy was founded as a windmill company back in the 1880s, and how the country has changed and how the company has progressed over the years, that's what makes it ingrained in people's minds.
1: And a terrific job by Katrina Hine for collecting the audio and the story, and a great job as always by Monty Montgomery on the editing and the production. The story of the Daisy air gun here on Our American Stories.
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20: From ABC News, I'm Mike Dubusky. A deadly plane crash this weekend at Miami International Airport.
21: With millions traveling for Labor Day, an Amazon-operated cargo plane overshooting the runway at Miami International Airport, killing five people and injuring five others. 60 firefighters racing to the scene. Miami-Dade Fire Rescue saying the plane struck multiple vehicles and then caught fire.
20: ABC's Melissa Adan. Amazon says it's cooperating with the NTSB investigation into the crash. A high-profile meeting in Ukraine between President Volodymyr Zelensky and U.S. envoys Jared Kushner and Steve Witkoff. The two men were in Moscow on Saturday meeting with Russian President Vladimir Putin, discussing the future of the war in Ukraine. Here's Witkoff.
22: We came to see President Putin first. We needed to hear where he stood. We had good, concrete conversation with him, which we advised President Zelensky and his team about. Both sides have to come to a resolution here, and my job and Jared's job together is to bring the parties together, to narrow the issues between them, to create good communication channels.
20: Iran says they are no longer going to engage in, quote, proportionate responses after trading strikes with the U.S. this weekend. ABC's foreign correspondent Marcus Moore has details.
23: As a new wave of strikes this weekend targets vessels in the Strait of Hormuz, prompting escalating threats. The U.S. hitting three Iranian tankers in the strait and one near Karg Island. Iran calling the strikes a war crime and retaliated by targeting U.S. ships and oil tankers in the Strait of Hormuz.
20: Police in Ohio now say they have a man in custody who apparently lunged at Amy Acton, who's running for governor in that state. The man, identified as 38-year-old Patrick Havas, was armed with handguns and other weapons at the time, according to authorities. Acton was not hurt in the incident. And one more day of the Labor Day weekend, with roads expected to be crowded in the afternoon. You're listening to ABC News.
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20: An attorney for Corey Walsh says the Illinois woman was suffering from a psychotic episode when she allegedly murdered her 2-year-old son and then tried to take her own life. Prosecutors say Walsh, who's been charged with murder, was very interested in the recent trial of Lindsay Clancy, which ended in a mistrial last week. Court documents say Walsh was actively discussing the Clancy case just hours before she allegedly killed her son. Street takeovers have become a growing concern in several cities where young people in performance cars take over intersections by doing donuts and generally driving dangerously. That's why in Los Angeles, Police Chief Jim McDowell says...
3: The Los Angeles Police Department launched Operation Street Sweeper. Through strategic planning, intelligence gathering, and the use of drone technology, we accurately predicted locations of

0: by a wrist injury earlier this year. I'm Mike Dabusky, ABC News.
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2: Here's your WSGW weatherology forecast. In the early morning hours, we'll see patchy fog developing, otherwise mostly clear. Temperatures bottom out around 52. Patchy fog will continue to Labor Day in the morning time frame. Once that clears out by mid-morning, we'll see sunshine, high in the upper 70s. A few clouds rolling through Monday night as temperatures drop back to 56. A little bit warmer on Tuesday, high around 82. With a mix of sun and clouds throughout the day, and it will be breezy. Rain showers expected to come in for Tuesday night. More clouds roll in with a low around 68 and still breezy. Showers and storms are likely for Wednesday. Mostly cloudy with a high again in the lower 80s. A low of 62 Wednesday night and mostly cloudy. I'm meteorologist Regina Cool with the WSGW weatherology forecast. Right now, it's 63 degrees.
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5: This is Our American Stories, and now it's time for one of our favorite segments, the story of a song. And today's comes from an artist whose songs are best known through cover versions by other musicians. His Jersey Girl was performed by Bruce Springsteen. His Old 55 was sung by the Eagles. Down There by the Train by Johnny Cash. I Hope That I Don't Fall in Love with You by 10,000 Maniacs. A Long Way Home by Norah Jones. I Don't Want to Grow Up by the Ramones. And Downtown Train by Rod Stewart. And by the way, just from the mix of those artists, you've got to say, wow, what range. Today's song is about one man, one woman, and one tavern. With no further ado, let's take a listen to find out more about this one-of-a-kind American singer-songwriter.
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10: Your songs are about waitresses and bartenders and moms. Why do you celebrate these people in song?
9: For the same reason that a lawyer hangs out in a pool room, or how you find a lot of photographers at a wedding, you know? Because I find a lot of ideas here, and there's a lot of life going on around here, and you know, so I'm kind of a bit of a private investigator, maybe, you know. You know, my dad spent a lot of time in the bars. My dad drank in the afternoon in really dark bars. So I was drawn to the dark places. I mean, everybody needs a different climate in order to create. Mine usually comes in, if I'm talking with somebody in a bar or something, I get a couple of bloggers and try to stretch out in conversation. I try to open things up, and then I try to remember it all later, and then I write it down.
11: There's a real romance to hanging around these places. It's where you go to meet girls, but it's also where you go to invent yourself in strangers' eyes.
12: He's an extraordinary painter of pictures, as well as a teller of stories. Looking for the

0: poet of doomed no-hopers. People who are almost like characters from a noir novel. They're getting their last chance at love.
1: You're stumbling onto the hard Saturday.
2: He was just a man out of time, clearly. And he knew it, I think, obviously. And he played with it. The craft and young genius of someone who was coming up with lyrics that were on a par with someone like Johnny Mercer or Hoagie Carmichael or any of the songwriters that had been the backbone of the classic American songbook.

0: loneliness hits so much at the heart of so much of his music, I think. It's just a longing for something and being alone. And how do you live with that? And how do you deal with it?
1: Magic or the melancholy tearing your eyes.
2: Waits is a

0: The Great American Songbook is something that either gets to you or it doesn't. And it got to Tom because there was a lot of intelligence in that, in the lyrics of those songs.
1: I would go over to my friends' houses and go into the den with their dads and find out what they were listening to. I couldn't wait to be an old man. I was about 13, you know. I didn't really identify with the music of my own generation, but I seemed to like the old stuff, Cole Porter and Gershwin and Frank Sinatra.
2: What is this thing called love?
0: Tom had that wonderful talent to absorb all of these things this that he saw. It's like storing up paints and being able to dig out the colors you want when you get ready to paint a picture. And this is what he does. He paints pictures.
3: And so true. And one of Tom Waits' most heartbreaking, beautiful picture songs is called I Hope That I Don't Fall in Love with You. This tender storyteller with a boozy baritone while wearing a $7 suit and an old man's weathered fedora hat expresses what a billion men have felt, not the least, on a lonely Saturday night. Here's I Hope That I Don't Fall in Love with You.

0: And the turn in the fourth phrase, I hope that you don't fall in love with me. After exposing all of his fears of commitment, the narrator realizes he is falling for this girl that he's never met, but now must face the realization she may return the favor. You can feel the pain of a man afraid of commitment in this song. He fumbles and worries, and once he finally gets the confidence to face her, well, it's too late. She's gone, and he knows he's missed his shot. And that's the world of Tom Waits. That's the world he inhabited in his music. I was always wanting to be an old man, he said, listening to Sinatra when everybody else was listening to rock and roll. The work of Tom Waits, the life of Tom Waits, the story of a song. I hope I don't fall in love with you. 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
7: This is Lee Habib, and this is Our American Stories. James Warner Bella's pulp fiction writings on cavalry and Indians were published in paperbacks or serialized in the Saturday Evening Post. His short stories were turned into films by John Ford, and his screenplays became movie masterpieces. Here to tell another Hollywood Goes to War story is Roger McGrath. McGrath is the author of Gunfighters, Highwaymen, and Vigilantes, Violence on the Frontier. He's a U.S. Marine and a former history professor at UCLA. Dr. McGrath has appeared on numerous History Channel documentaries, and he's a regular contributor here at Our American Stories. Take it away, McGrath.
8: The great movies, actors, directors, and writers of the 1930s, 40s, and 50s produced what has since been called the golden era of Hollywood.
9: Action!
8: Scripts came from great novels and works of history, and from compelling stories serialized in magazines. One of those who contributed mightily to the golden era, in particular, to the movies of John Ford, was the writer James Warner Bella. Ford Apache, She Wore a Yellow Ribbon, Rio Grande, and others came from the pen of Bella. His stories were powerful and poignant, and filled with men of character and courage. He himself was a veteran not only of World War I, but also World War II. Bella is born in New York City in 1899 to an upper middle class family that can trace its roots back to the colonial era. As a youth, he's a voracious reader and excels in English and history. He's also interested in aviation, and he thinks he might become a pilot one day. Although at 11 years old, in 1910, he witnesses the crash of a biplane at an air show in New York. After high school, he's afraid he'll miss the Great War if he waits for the United States to get involved, and crosses the border to Canada, where he enlists in the Royal Flying Corps. He passes all the qualifications for flight school and is assigned to a group of cadets instructed by Pete Landry, a short, tough veteran of the great Canadian victory at Vimy Ridge. Landry calls his cadets Huns because, he says, they destroy more British planes than do the Germans. With fewer than 10 hours of instruction, Bill is ordered into the sky for a solo flight. Roaring down the runway, he thinks the old Jenny is shaking more than usual, but he pulls back on the stick and the plane soars into the sky. Approaching Toronto, he makes a sweeping left turn and heads back to the airfield. His landing's perfect. Beginner's luck. On his next three landings, he breaks, one after another, a wheel, a strut, and a tail skid. Whether that's a result of hard landings or the age of the plane is open to debate. What Bella didn't do is crash a plane, as did other cadets, including several who died. More weeks of training and more solo flight time follow. Occasionally, the runway is covered with snow. An officer gets the idea that a plane's wheels can be replaced with skis. Bella and a fellow cadet get the first chance to try taking off and landing with the new gear. They both succeed. Bella says he and the others are endowed with the supreme courage of ignorance. They also attempt aerobatic maneuvers without any real instruction. Bella flies his first loop. It's trial and error. The brass are worried and issue two pages of rudimentary instructions. The first page describes how to initiate a particular maneuver, and the second, how to recover from it. After reading the two pages, Dana Butcher, one of Bella's close flying buddies, wads up the first page and throws it away. "If you don't read that," he says, "you won't need this." And he crumples the second page and throws it away also. Bella thinks they are all on a path of acute insanity. Despite all this, Bella grows restless. He sticks pins in a map of the world, identifying places he'd like to visit. Arthur McKeel, a good friend and highly decorated veteran of World War I, asks Bella how long he will be gone. Replies Bella, "Probably the rest of my life, and a little longer." Bella first lands in Arizona and meets Jimmy McGuire, a New York Irishman who fought in the Spanish-American War in Cuba in 1898, and then went to Canada in 1914 for World War I. McGuire served with the Canadian Light Infantry and came home as a captain, decorated with Britain's Military Cross. Now there's talk about a revolution brewing in Mexico. British General Melville Boynton, who lost an arm in World War I, is put in charge of organizing a brigade of mercenaries to aid the Mexican rebels. He appoints McGuire commander of the 1st Regiment. McGuire, in turn, offers Bella command of one of the regiment's companies. Upon learning, his battalion commander will be the famous playwright Porter Emerson Brown, who had been a speechwriter for Teddy Roosevelt and had ridden with Pancho Villa. Bella accepts immediately. It all sounds like high adventure to Bella. His first contact across the border is with a rebel commander known as El Coronel, who controls a good portion of northern Sonora. The colonel wears high, beautifully polished boots, a tailored uniform, and silver spurs. He has a silver-plated .45 strapped to his waist. Some of his troops are barefooted Indians. He lives on a large rancho, with dozens of workers and servants. He's fond of offering girls barely into their teens to his guests. Bella thinks he has too much power, too much cruelty, and too little intelligence. Upon successfully completing flight training, Bell is commissioned as second lieutenant. Within days, he's shipped to England, where he joins the newly formed 117th Squadron, stationed at Witten near Cambridge. It's more training for Bell in fighters and bombers, but also day missions across the channel. Bell returns to base one day with bullet holes in his plane, including one in his headrest. By the end of the war, Bell has been promoted to deputy leader of B flight in the 117th. Once back home in New York, Bella enrolls at Columbia University and earns a bachelor's degree. He later earns a master's at Georgetown. With college behind him, Bella sets his sights on becoming a writer. His head's full of stories, and they soon find their way onto the pages of the Saturday Evening Post. He also writes his first book, These Frantic Years, about the Roaring Twenties in New York City. He later says the book has been forgotten by all, and perhaps deservedly so. Two more books follow quickly. The Sons of Cain, a novel about the fragmented lives of men and women, and The Gods of Yesterday, a fictionalized account of his flying experiences in World War I. Bella enjoys a good income and is living well. He comes to know acclaimed authors F. Scott Fitzgerald, Edna Ferber, and John P. Marquand. He knows Charles Lindbergh before Lindbergh makes his daring solo flight across the Atlantic. Bella is a good friend of New York's mayor, Jimmy Walker. Because of articles Bella has written about the military, including one supporting Billy Mitchell, there's talk in political circles that he be considered for a post in the Department of War.
7: And you've been listening to Roger McGrath tell the story of James Warner Bella's life. In the end, a crazy life, a life of voluntary adventure and of the highest degree and highest order. Sneaking across the border at a young age for adventure in war, in battle, in the air, the most dangerous place. And getting the kind of experience, well, young men used to dream about back when young men used to dream and have lives of adventure. And soon he pursues his life of writing. This is after the war, after World War I. And pretty soon he's hobnobbing with the greatest writers and leaders of New York. When we come back, more of the life of James Warner Bella here on Our American Stories. 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
7: And we continue with Our American Stories and our Hollywood Goes to War series with Roger McGrath. And here we're telling the story of James Warner Bella. And he brought us so many terrific stories that would become the classics in the Western canon, including Fort Apache and Rio Grande. Let's pick up where we last left off. Here's Roger McGrath.
8: Bella soon learns that El Coronel simply takes whatever he needs, saying it will be paid for later. One night, Bella's dining with the colonel when a well-dressed, silver-haired man approaches their table and addresses El Coronel in Spanish. Bella understands it's something about a debt the colonel owes the man. El Coronel suddenly draws his .45 and puts two bullets in the man's belly. The man collapses to the floor, writhing in pain as he dies. Stunned by what he's just witnessed, Bella can say nothing. He simply gets up from the table, walks out the front door of the dining club, and heads for the border. Old hands such as McGuire and Brown understand the killing is simply the reality of life in Mexico. Those with power exercise it at their own discretion. This is not what Bella signed up for. He resigns his commission and is off for his second pin on the map, China. He's soon in Harbin, the commercial center and largest city in the province of Manchuria. It's still an international city when Bella arrives. There are dozens of nationalities resident in the city. The largest number of foreign settlers are from Russia, a consequence of the Trans-Siberian Railroad and a branch line that extends from Lake Baikal southeast into Manchuria. It was the Russians who in the early 1900s turned the small village of Harbin into a thriving city. An old friend of Bella's, George Hansen, is the U.S. Consul General in Harbin. Bella thinks Harbin is something like a booming mining camp in the Old West. No single entity actually governs the city. Each nationality looks after its own. Chinese warlords may exercise power in the countryside, but in Harbin, Chinese are simply one of many nationalities. In an effort to bring some order to the city, Hansen hosts a dinner party at the railway club, inviting the leaders from the many different communities. He hopes the gathering will result in an informal compact to govern the unruly city. Hansen makes Bella the chief of protocol. Bella's chief duty is ensuring that the bartenders mix all the right drinks and the waiters promptly serve them. Martinis and Manhattans are served in honor of the Americans, vodka in honor of the Russians, scotch in honor of the British, rice wine in honor of the Chinese, sake in honor of the Japanese. Everyone drinks, everyone sings, everyone expresses friendship. George Hansen beams. Several Russians begin their famous deep squat dancing with daggers half stuffed down the collars of their shirts. Tied to the exposed handles of the daggers are lighted candles. The climax of the dance comes when the Russians bound high into the air and jerk their necks and shoulders forward. The daggers fly out and, with candles burning brightly, stick blade first in the wooden floor. Well, it's unclear if the stunt was entirely successful. By this time, it doesn't matter. Well-lubricated Americans, Russians, British, Chinese, Japanese, and others are jovial and feeling no pain. Bella says, "It's the nearest the world has ever come to international amity in the Far East." Bella's soon off to his next pin on the map, Shanghai. Then other pins, Hong Kong, Singapore, the south of France, London, Scotland, and Ireland. In County Galway, Ireland, quite by accident, he runs into William Gargan, who had been one of the best pilots in the 117th. The two haven't seen each other since the war 14 years earlier. Bella returns to New York and writes furiously, churning out six novels and several short stories from 1932 through 1940. He still has an itch for military life, though, and in 1937 joins an Army Reserve unit. 4 years later, just before Japan's sneak attack on Pearl Harbor, Bella's put on active duty as a first lieutenant. Bella hasn't flown since 1923, and at age 42, the Army is not going to put him through flight training. With his World War I experience, his writing skill, and his sophisticated knowledge of people and places, Bella's perfectly suited for a billet as a staff officer. He first serves in this capacity stateside with an infantry division, but is later sent overseas to the China-Burma-India theater of the war. This puts Bella, who's rising quickly through the ranks, in his element. The CBI theater is the Wild West of World War II. It means that Bella can leave his staff duties and volunteer for missions behind enemy lines. Early in 1944, James Bella, now a lieutenant colonel, gets himself attached to the 1st Air Commando Group, led by Colonel Philip Cochran, one of the most innovative and daring American commanders of World War II. Colonel Cochran's mission is to insert troops behind Japanese lines in the jungles of Burma to begin a counteroffensive. All is set for the night of March 5, 1944, in what's codenamed Operation Thursday. The troops will be carried in gliders towed by C-47s, the military version of the Douglas DC-3. Bella will go with the first wave of gliders. At 6 in the evening, the C-47s start taking off from an airstrip in India. The gliders are attached to the planes by long tow ropes. Our glider jerked and shuddered as our tow ship took up the slack on the rope, says Bella. Then we began to move down the strip and into the dust. On both sides of the field, the long lines of troops were still filing in endlessly to fill the other gliders behind us. Once airborne, they have to sweat out a nearly 300-mile flight to the landing zone, codenamed Broadway. The men inside the glider are packed tightly together with their bodies, gear, and weapons pushing into each other. They're mostly silent. Bella wonders what will greet them when they land, if they land. Will a Japanese fighter pilot with exceptional night vision take off from one of the several Japanese airstrips along the way and intercept them? Will a tow rope break? Will a thunderstorm send them into a mountainside? Finally, word comes they are approaching the landing zone, and Bella can see smudge pots glowing in the distance. At 1,000 feet above ground level, he feels a sharp jolt as the tow rope is disengaged. It's now up to the glider pilot to land the heavily loaded crate.
7: And you've been listening to Roger McGrath tell the story of James Warner Bella's life. And my goodness, more adventure for any 10 men or women. It's just remarkable. That story of him sticking pins in the map of the world, places he planned to visit, places he actually would visit. Shanghai, Hong Kong, Singapore, London, Scotland, Ireland. But this wasn't just travel the way we do it today, stopping off at fine eateries, stopping off at fancy hotels. Now, this was very different kind of adventurism, and it's flanked by his participation in not just the First World War, but the Second. As McGrath said, he had an itch for military life. When we come back, more of the story of James Warner Bella here on Our American Stories.
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7: And we continue with Our American Stories and our Hollywood Goes to War series. And we're telling the story of James Warner Bella's remarkable and adventurous life, not just as a writer, but as a fighter. And we continue now with Roger McGrath in the final part of this story.
8: Here we go into a blind clearing at better than 100 miles an hour, says Bella. Howling down the night wind, deep into the heart of enemy territory, with a whole Jap army between us and the following waves. Well, Bella's glider is one of the lucky ones. It lands without mishap, and the troops disembark and race for the cover of the surrounding jungle. Bella soon leading a recon party to locate gliders that have missed the landing zone. Meanwhile, gliders and wreckage are being removed from the landing zone. One glider is positioned and set up with lights to act as a control tower. A perimeter is established. In a short time, more than 9,000 troops are on the ground at the cost of 150 dead. Within hours, a fairly secure airfield is in operation, 200 miles inside enemy lines. Within days, Mitchell B-25s and P-51 Mustangs are flying off the field to strike at Japanese forces. James Bella stays in the CBI theater through 1944 and for a time serves on the staff of British Admiral Lord Mountbatten, the commander of Allied forces in the CBI theater. Bella doesn't return to the States until late in 1945. He comes home with decorations that include the Bronze Star, the Legion of Merit, the Commendation Medal, and the Air Medal. He leaves active duty in January 1946, but will serve until 1957 in the reserves, retiring as a colonel. After World War II, Bella buys a home in the Santa Monica Canyon, a part of the Greater Pacific Palisades community. His post-war years in his Canon home, see his writing productivity equal that of his earlier years. From the late 1940s through the 1960s, Bella has 8 books and 36 short stories and articles published. He also writes or co-writes 9 screenplays. James Bella will probably best be remembered for his work with John Ford. The two first met not in Hollywood, but in India during World War II. Ford's famous cavalry trilogy, Fort Apache, 1948, She Wore a Yellow Ribbon, 1949, and Rio Grande, 1950, are the products of Bella's brilliant writing. Fort Apache comes from Bella's story, Massacre.
5: But the others are forgotten.
6: You're wrong there. They aren't forgotten because they haven't died. They're living. Right out there. Collingwood and the rest. And they'll keep on living as long as the regiment lives. Their pay is $13 a month. And their diet, beans and hay. Maybe horse meat before this campaign is over. Fight over cards or rot-gut whiskey, but share the last drop in their canteens. Faces may change. Their names... They're there. They're the regiment. The regular army. Now and 50 years from now.
8: She Wore a Yellow Ribbon is based on 2 of Bella's stories, The Big Hunt and War Party.
6: But I know your performance under your new commander will make me proud of you. As I've always been proud of you.
8: Rio Grande comes from Bella's Mission with No Record.
6: I haven't seen you for 15 years.
9: So I've been told, sir. I have no clear memory.
6: You proved that when you failed at West Point.
9: Yes, sir.
6: Where did you enlist?
9: At Highland Falls, sir. Next day.
6: Lied about your age. Recruit training?
9: Jefferson Barracks, sir.
6: Well, on the official records, you're my son. But on this post, you're just another trooper. You heard me tell the recruits what I need from them. Twice that I will expect from you. At Chapultepec, my father, your grandfather, shot for cowardice the son of a United States senator. That was his duty. I will do mine. You've chosen my way of life. I hope you have the guts to endure it. But put out of your mind any romantic ideas that it's a way of glory. It's a life of suffering and of hardship, an uncompromising devotion to your oath and your duty.
9: Have I the colonel's permission to speak?
6: Within proper limits, yes.
9: I didn't ask to come to this regiment, sir, but I wouldn't have it otherwise now that I'm here. May I also put something straight?
6: Proceed.
9: I'm not in this post to call you father. I was ordered here as Trooper Jefferson York of the United States Cavalry, and that is all I wish to be, sir.
6: Then we understand each other.
9: We do, sir.
8: Bella will work again with John Ford, writing the screenplay for Ford's 1951 war documentary, This is Korea.
10: This is Korea.
8: When Ford and Bella go to Korea to shoot the documentary, they both are still serving in the reserves. Ford goes as a captain in the Navy, and Bella as a lieutenant colonel in the Army. Bella later co-writes the screenplays for John Ford-directed Sergeant Rutledge, 1960, and The Man Who Shot Liberty Valance, 1962.
11: You didn't kill Liberty Valance.
12: What?
11: Think back, Pilgrim. Valance came out of the saloon. You were walking toward him when he fired his first shot. Remember?
12: But, Tom, why did you do it? Why?
11: Cold-blooded murder. But I can live with it. Callie's happy. She wanted you alive.
12: But you saved my life.
11: I wish I hadn't. Callie's your girl now. Go on back in there and take that nomination. You've taught her how to read and write. Now give her something to read and write about.
8: Bella's work in Hollywood is not restricted to collaboration with John Ford. Bella has a hand in 5 additional movies, either writing the screenplays or the stories the movies are based on. Probably the best of these films is Sea Chase, 1954, starring John Wayne and Lana Turner. James Warner Bella dies

0: a heart attack in 1976 at the age of 77 and is buried at the Veterans Cemetery in West Los Angeles. With his stories of courage, derring do, and valor, he was one of those who made the golden era of Hollywood golden. Although the author of 19 novels, dozens of short stories, and 9 screenplays, on his headstone, according to his wishes, nothing of that is mentioned. All that is said about his life is Colonel, USA, World War II, Korea.
1: And a terrific job on the production, editing, and storytelling by our own Greg Hengler. And a special thanks to Roger McGrath, another great installment in our Hollywood Goes to War series. This time, James Warner Bella's life is featured. And I didn't know nearly as much about this man as I thought. I knew a little about his battle-tested endurance, a little about his life, definitely about his work and the cinema and his screenplays, but nothing else. And my goodness, the length of his military career, the length is astonishing. I mean, it bridges wars and right to Korea. And he retires, my goodness, by almost not stopping. I mean, he's straight through to 1957 in the reserves, retiring as a colonel. So imagine this, you know, World War I in the teens of the 20th century, World War II right almost dead center, Korea heading almost to the 1960s. And there he was, serving the call, answering the call, and doing so with gusto, purely voluntarily. At any time, he could have ended this. He'd paid his dues. This was something he loved. It was a part of the man. And then we find out, of course, about the writing. And so much of it couldn't have happened. It could not have been possible without his war experience. And the great ones, you should all see them. She Wore a Yellow Ribbon, Rio Grande, and of course, Fort Apache, which is one of my favorites. And then The Man Who Shot Liberty Valance, which is a classic. And he died in 1976 of a heart attack, buried in the Vet Cemetery in L.A., and on his tombstone, all that mattered to him was his service to his country. The words Colonel, USA, World War II through Korea. The story of James Warner Bella here on Our American Stories.

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0: Here's your WSGW weatherology forecast. In the early morning hours, we'll see patchy fog developing, otherwise mostly clear. Temperatures bottom out around 52. Patchy fog will continue to Labor Day in the morning time frame. Once that clears out by mid-morning, we'll see sunshine, high in the upper 70s. A few clouds rolling through Monday night as temperatures drop back to 56. A little bit warmer on Tuesday, high around 82. With a mix of sun and clouds throughout the day, and it will be breezy. Rain showers expected to come in for Tuesday night. More clouds roll in with a low around 68 and still breezy. Showers and storms are likely for Wednesday. Mostly cloudy with a high again in the lower 80s. A low of 62 Wednesday night and mostly cloudy. I'm meteorologist Regina Cool with the WSGW weatherology forecast. Right now, it's 60 degrees.
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0: 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Right now, it's 58 degrees.
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3: Anar from Fraser Park, California. The name of the song is called First Time, and we highlight them again on the first Sunday of every month. And Lex has all the information at coasttocoastam.com.

0: And welcome back, George Norrie, along with Larry Arnold, as we take calls on spontaneous human combustion. Larry, this is a guess on your part, but is the combustion period fast or slow?
1: Best guess, George, based on evidence.

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12: 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A deadly scene at Miami International Airport.
13: Noise one, Miami.
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13: Yes, sir.

And welcome back to Coast to Coast. George Norrie with you. Joel Waldman back with us as the co-host of the hit true crime podcast called Surviving the Survivor, and an Emmy Award-winning broadcast journalist who has worked most recently as a Washington, D.C.-based correspondent for Fox News, covering national politics.

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7: From ADC News, I'm Mike Dubusky. A deadly plane crash this weekend at Miami International Airport.
8: With millions traveling for Labor Day, an Amazon-operated cargo plane overshooting the runway at Miami International Airport, killing five people and injuring five others. 60 firefighters racing to the scene. Miami-Dade Fire Rescue saying the plane struck multiple vehicles and then caught fire.
7: ABC's Melissa Adan. Amazon says it's cooperating with the NTSB investigation into the crash. A high-profile meeting in Ukraine between President Volodymyr Zelensky and U.S. envoys Jared Kushner and Steve Witkoff. The two men were in Moscow on Saturday meeting with Russian President Vladimir Putin, discussing the future of the war in Ukraine. Here's Witkoff.
9: We came to see President Putin first. We needed to hear where he stood. We had good, concrete conversation with him, which we advised President Zelensky and his team about. Both sides have to come to a resolution here, and my job and Jared's job together is to bring the parties together, to narrow the issues between them, to create good communication channels.
7: Iran says they are no longer going to engage in, quote, proportionate responses after trading strikes with the U.S. this weekend. ABC's foreign correspondent Marcus Moore has details.
10: As a new wave of strikes this weekend targets vessels in the Strait of Hormuz, prompting escalating threats. The U.S. hitting three Iranian tankers in the strait and one near Karg Island. Iran calling the strikes a war crime and retaliated by targeting U.S. ships and oil tankers in the Strait of Hormuz.
7: Police in Ohio now say they have a man in custody who apparently lunged at Amy Acton, who's running for governor in that state. The man, identified as 38-year-old Patrick Havas, was armed with handguns and other weapons at the time, according to authorities. Acton was not hurt in the incident. And one more day of the Labor Day weekend, with roads expected to be crowded in the afternoon. You're listening to ABC News.
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7: An attorney for Corey Walsh says the Illinois woman was suffering from a psychotic episode when she allegedly murdered her 2-year-old son and then tried to take her own life. Prosecutors say Walsh, who's been charged with murder, was very interested in the recent trial of Lindsay Clancy, which ended in a mistrial last week. Court documents say Walsh was actively discussing the Clancy case just hours before she allegedly killed her son. Street takeovers have become a growing concern in several cities, where young people in performance cars take over intersections by doing donuts and generally driving dangerously. That's why in Los Angeles, Police Chief Jim McDowell says
12: the Los Angeles Police Department launched Operation Street Sweeper. Through strategic planning, intelligence gathering, and the use of drone technology, we accurately predicted locations of 4 separate street takeovers.
7: Over the weekend, the LAPD made hundreds of arrests during apparent takeovers, impounded about 200 cars. This after 4 separate teen takeovers converged on one location. Coco Gauff is getting ready to take the court this Labor Day at the U.S. Open. ESPN analyst Jeannie Bouchard says she's been doing well so far.
13: She's looked really solid this tournament. She's won every match in straight sets. And the biggest thing I look for is when she's serving well, the rest of her game just falls into place.
7: On the men's side, Bouchard says Carlos Alcaraz also doing well despite being sidelined by a wrist injury earlier this year. I'm Mike Dubusky, ABC News.
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14: Here's your WSGW weatherology forecast. In the early morning hours, we'll see patchy fog developing, otherwise mostly clear. Temperatures bottom out around 52. Patchy fog will continue to Labor Day in the morning time frame. Once that clears out by mid-morning, we'll see sunshine, high in the upper 70s. A few clouds rolling through Monday night as temperatures drop back to 56. A little bit warmer on Tuesday, high around 82. With a mix of sun and clouds throughout the day, and it will be breezy. Rain showers expected to come in for Tuesday night. More clouds roll in with a low around 68 and still breezy. Showers and storms are likely for Wednesday. Mostly cloudy with a high again in the lower 80s. A low of 62 Wednesday night and mostly cloudy. I'm meteorologist Regina Cole with the WSGW weatherology forecast. Right now, it's 56 degrees.
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0: 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We braved the unknown. 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
5: From ABC News, I'm Sherry Preston. The search for answers in Miami after a deadly plane crash.
6: We have at least five deceased individuals.
5: Miami-Dade Sheriff Rosie Cordero Stutz after an Amazon cargo jet landed and shot over the end of the runway, crashing across a runway road. Miami Fire Chief Jay Jadala.
7: The airplane did strike a couple of vehicles that required couple of victims that were actually trapped in the vehicles.
5: The NTSB is leading the investigation. Several people are hurt after a security scare at a fair in Ohio focused on the Democrat running for governor.
8: Police say an armed man forced his way through a crowd toward Dr. Amy Acton. Her campaign says multiple people were injured during the incident. Acton was unharmed. Her opponent, Vivek Ramaswamy's campaign, saying what happened is completely unacceptable and has no place in politics. Police say the suspect, Patrick Havas, was found to be carrying two pistols and a taser. He's now facing assault and other charges.
5: ABC's Allison Kosick. Two of President Trump's envoys, Steve Witkoff and his son-in-law, Jared Kushner, meeting with Ukraine's leader over the weekend. ABC News foreign correspondent Marcus Moore.
9: The three meeting for more than 4 hours discussing the latest proposal for peace, which hasn't been made public, and security guarantees as Ukraine braces for another winter assault. Witkoff and Kushner traveled from Moscow, where they met with Vladimir Putin Saturday. The talks described as substantive and constructive. Witkoff hinted at a possible trilateral meeting between Ukraine, Russia, and the U.S. that could see a resolution.
5: It's being called a miracle in Nepal. A 64-year-old woman rescued after spending 10 days trapped in the mud in that big flood. When the Labor Day rush home ramps up later today, a lot of people will be paying a lot for gas.
10: Because gas has been so expensive, we have been staying home more, and we haven't felt as comfortable to travel as much as before.
5: Nicole Collins in Delaware. AAA says national average for a gallon of regular, $4.14. This is ABC News.
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8: Here's your WSGW weatherology forecast. In the early morning hours, we'll see patchy fog developing, otherwise mostly clear. Temperatures bottom out around 52. Patchy fog will continue to Labor Day in the morning time frame. Once that clears out by mid-morning, we'll see sunshine, high in the upper 70s. A few clouds rolling through Monday night as temperatures drop back to 56. A little bit warmer on Tuesday, high around 82. With a mix of sun and clouds throughout the day, and it will be breezy. Rain showers expected to come in for Tuesday night. More clouds roll in with a low around 68 and still breezy. Showers and storms are likely for Wednesday. Mostly cloudy with a high again in the lower 80s. A low of 62 Wednesday night and mostly cloudy. I'm meteorologist Regina Cole with the WSGW weatherology forecast. Right now, it's 55 degrees.
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20: This is America in the Morning from Westwood One. Good morning, I'm John Trout. It's Monday, September 7th, 2026, Labor Day. Here's what's coming up on America in the Morning.
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3: It's 26 after. You're with America in the Morning. Now that a mistrial is declared in the Lindsey Clancy child killings case after the jury ended deadlocked, the question becomes, what's next for the Massachusetts mother and her case? Correspondent Julie Walker is following proceedings.
4: Friday's mistrial in the case of Lindsey Clancy, the Massachusetts mother accused of murdering her three children, leaves the case unresolved. In the end, the decision seemed to surprise no one in the courtroom.
5: I'm going to declare a mistrial.
4: Neither Clancy nor her family showed emotion as the judge announced the trial was ending without a resolution because jurors, after 7 days of deliberations, remained deadlocked. Her lawyer, Kevin Reddington, said he believes she would have been acquitted if not for a juror who was the subject of a dispute over whether the judge's instructions were being followed.
6: They know that they were robbed by one man for whatever his agenda was, who stole 7 weeks of the life of these other jurors.
4: Plymouth County DA Timothy Cruz said there would not be an immediate decision about a second trial and public opinion would not be a factor.
7: The child victims in this case, Cora, Dawson, Callum, this was and has always been about getting justice for those three little babies.
4: Clancy remains charged with murder and is expected to stay at a psychiatric hospital until her case is resolved. I'm Julie Walker.
3: A partial ceiling collapse at the Kennedy Center comes as President Donald Trump and the center board are pushing to massively renovate the venue. Correspondent Donna Warder reports.
8: The Kennedy Center is temporarily closed after a chunk of ceiling in the grand foyer fell Friday evening during a storm. Photos show a large hole in debris littering the red carpet in part of the hallway that connects the Kennedy Center's three main performance auditoriums. The Performance Center's Trump-aligned board has been fighting in court to move forward with plans to add President Donald Trump's name to the building's facade and to close the center for 2 years for a $250 million renovation. The center Public Relations says the partial ceiling collapse is another example of the urgent need to close for renovation and revitalization. Donna Warder, Washington.
3: America in the Morning for Monday, September 7th, 2026 is produced by Jeff McKay. I'm John Trout. This is Westwood One.
9: This is WSGW at 529. It is 56 degrees in the Great Lakes Bay region. It is time for the morning farm update, doing the closing grain and livestock prices on a Labor Day Monday, going back to last Friday for the most recent close. Even though markets are closed today, we have last Friday's closing. It is John Perkins of Brownfield Ag News.
10: Direct cattle trade was slow to develop Friday. Butcher hogs were $6 lower. I'm John Perkins with a Brownfield Market Update. Farming's in your DNA and Stein's as well. 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Stein has yield. Live life your way with Stein. Soybeans and corn were lower on pre-holiday profit-taking. November beans were down 6.5 at 13.09 and 3 quarters. January was 6.5 lower at 13.25. December corn was down 4 at 5.36 and 3 quarters. March was 3 and 3 quarters lower at 5.52 and a quarter. Live and feeder cattle were mixed at a Labor Day weekend. October live was down 135 at 212.95. December was down 140 at 214.72. October feeders Friday were down 95 at 320.15. And on follow-through selling and questions about demand, October hogs were down $1.15 at 82.30. The December contract was $1.45 lower at 72.47. John Perkins, Brownfield.
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2: It is Labor Day 2026, and it is a Monday. Of course it is, because that's what Labor Day is. It's always on a Monday. At 5:33, and Labor Day with your morning team. And live with you on this Labor Day, Charlie and Mike, and thanks to those who are with us at this time. Those who aren't with us because maybe you have some Labor Day time off, okay, well, if that's okay, we'll join you later on. Weather forecast should be very gorgeous. Sunny high of 77 today. Right now it is 56. Mike Avery will start a new week of his Outdoor Magazine Minutes. Markets closed today, but we'll still have Fox Business Reports for you this morning. And, of course, your sports notes with the Tigers and Loons baseball scores from yesterday. Loons getting ready for the playoffs. Everything's in place and all set and ready to go, so let's get going on this Labor Day into the WSGW newsroom. Here's Mike Percha.
3: Thank you, Charlie. Good morning, everyone. Nearly $14,000 has been raised to help the family of a motorcyclist killed on Bay City's Veterans Memorial Bridge last week. Police identified the rider as 27-year-old Gabriela Gacina of Bay City. Investigators say Gacina was not wearing a helmet and do not believe alcohol or drugs contributed to the Thursday crash. No other motorists were injured. Police say Gacina was traveling west around 11:40 in the morning when his motorcycle sideswiped a vehicle, crossed into the eastbound lanes, and struck several other vehicles. He was pronounced dead at the scene. A GoFundMe page has been established for funeral expenses, with any remaining money intended to support Gacina's daughters. The crash remains under investigation, and information can be provided to the Bay City Department of Public Safety. Two Flint fire stations are temporarily closed for kitchen renovations as the city reports an increase in the number of firefighters serving the department. Crews assigned to stations 6 and 8 have been moved to other Flint fire stations while the work is underway. The city says staffing has increased from 68 firefighters to 92 under Chief Theron Wiggins, which is an increase of about 30%. Another 20 recruits are scheduled to enter the Fire Academy in January. Since the beginning of the year, Flint firefighters have responded to nearly 2,500 calls, with the city reporting an average response time of 4 minutes per call. The city has not provided a timeline for the reopening of stations 6 and 8. The annual Labor Day Tridge Walk will take place today from 9 to 10:30. Participants will meet at the base of the Tridge at the end of Ashman Street in Midland and walk from downtown to Chippewasse Park. The event is free and open to the public. After the walk, there will be coffee, juice, donuts, music, and activities for all ages. The Tridge Walk is sponsored by the Rotary Club of Midland Morning and the Midland Noon Rotary Club. For event updates, you can visit MidlandRotary.com or MidlandNoonRotary.org. Frankenmuth is also marking four decades of its own Labor Day Bridge Walk today. The 40th annual event will start at noon at the east end of the Holzbrook-covered bridge, which crosses the Cass River between the Bavarian Inn Lodge and Bavarian Inn Restaurant. The 239-foot bridge was built in 1980, restored 8 years ago. The local Labor Day tradition began in 1986 after Frankenmuth residents Al and Louise Schneider took inspiration from the Mackinac Bridge Walk. Following the crossing today, participants can gather at Fisher Plots along Main Street for free musical entertainment. Food and beverages will also be available for purchase. 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
3: Officials are asking people to leave their firewood at home. The DNR says moving untreated firewood can spread more than 140 invasive insects and plant diseases, including oak wilt and Asian long-horned beetle. 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Certified wood has been heat-treated to kill harmful pests and diseases. Officials say non-certified firewood should not be moved more than 10 miles from where it was cut. Hail to the victors and the Ann Arbor Fire Departments. A new maize and blue ambulance is now in service in the home of the Big House. Designed to mimic the classic Michigan football helmet, it will be on site during Michigan's first home game of the season. Officials say it's not just for flair. They can now have extra support for emergencies and during big events like the Ann Arbor Art Fair. The truck was provided on behalf of the university, which donated $346,000 for its purchase. And Charlie, it's Labor Day. Thousands of people are gathering on the Mackinac Bridge for the bridge walk today. The Mackinac Bridge authorities at James Lake says it will be closed to traffic from 6:30 to noon.
7: Since 2017, under the recommendation from Michigan State Police and the Department of Homeland Security, we haven't allowed any private vehicles on the bridge during the walk.
3: Lake says the walk takes about 2 hours. He says people can start from either St. Ignace or Mackinac City and back to where they started to complete an entire one-mile trek, as long as they start early enough.
2: Weather should be spectacular today, too, for that walk that's going on. So if you're heading up, you better head now, because you want to make sure you get started before you can't start anymore. Mike, thank you. Yeah, Labor Day. And Mike and I are here with you. We are live. This is not a recording. This is not artificial intelligence. We are real. And we're happy to be with you. Happy to have the forecast update that we have for you this morning. Labor Day, spectacular weather, and more from WNEM First Alert meteorologist Matthew Mondro.
8: Beautiful weather for this Labor Day, whether it's just a travel day for you or if you have a cookout planned later on, everything is looking good. Mostly sunny, we'll have a high of 77, low humidity, even the wind is going to be pretty calm for today as well. As we go into tomorrow, when most of us are back to work, we have a high of 81 degrees, starting to become more muggy again, and we are tracking some showers by the evening tomorrow, so the day will start off totally fine. Bus stops tomorrow morning, those will be totally dry as well. We could see some of those first showers at about 5 or 6 p.m. coming in from the north on Tuesday. That'll lead to more rain on Tuesday night and Wednesday. In fact, the daytime on Wednesday does look fairly damp. By Thursday and Friday, though, we are drying back out again. And then during the upcoming weekend, we just have some isolated showers on Saturday. As far as high temps go, we'll go back to the mid-70s for Wednesday, Thursday, and Friday. So Tuesday might be the only day this week where we have temperatures actually reaching up into the 80s. And any of that humidity that returns with that rainfall will be going away by Thursday as well. From the First Alert Weather Center, I'm meteorologist Matthew Mondro.
2: I got ourselves with a barometric pressure that is 3020, steady, wind is calm, 56 degrees at WSGW, your connection to the Great Lakes Bay region and your connection to the world. And how nice that we don't have any extra weather messages to pass along. So just enjoy a Labor Day 2026 as far as weather is concerned, wherever you may be, whether it's right here direct in the Great Lakes Bay region, or maybe you have traveled out in the state someplace, be it lower or upper peninsula. Just real nice. It is 542 on WSGW, and it's nice to have you here on a Labor Day 2026, as again, Charlie and Mike are here with you. Indeed, we are here with you. Not computerized, not using artificial intelligence, not using anything to be pre-recorded. We are live. 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Or asking Siri or Alexa, or just the regular radio frequencies of 100.5 FM or 790 AM, which are so important, of course, with a lot of the sports coverage that we do. If it's not just regular radio listening, a lot of people depend on the regular frequencies for sports coverage that we do. However, it's done. Thanks for doing it. This is September 7th, your official calendar date for Labor Day 2026, always the first Monday in September. 250th day, by the way, of 2026. We note some of the history for this date. It was in 1813, during the War of 1812, that the Troy New York Post newspaper first used a term, Uncle Sam, when referring to the United States. The nickname was linked to a local meatpacker, Samuel Wilson, who was supplying beef to the U.S. Army. And thus, Uncle Sam was born. 1901, the Boxer Rebellion, an attempt to expel foreigners from China involving clashes with a multinational force that included troops from Japan, Russia, Britain, and the United States. It ended with a protocol calling for reparations for the foreign powers. 1921, the first Miss America pageant was held. 1963, the Pro Football Hall of Fame opened in Canton, Ohio, enshrining its first 17 members. Some of the birthdays we have, let's see. Oh, singer Gloria Gaynor, 83 years old today. Actor Julie Kavner is 76. Singer Chrissy Hynde of The Pretenders is 75. Actor Corbin Burnson is 72. Actor Michael Emerson, 72. Pianist, singer Michael Feinstein is 70. Singer and songwriter Diane Warren is 70. Actor Toby Jones is 60. Actor, comedian Leslie Jones is 59. No relation. Actor Tom Everett Scott is 56. Actor Shannon Elizabeth is 53. Actor Oliver Hudson is 50. Actor Evan Rachel Wood is 39. And actor Ian Chen is 20 years old today. It's Monday, September 7th. Day 250 of 2026. Again, it is Labor Day 2026. And we appreciate those who are laboring this morning. A lot of places, of course, will be closed. A lot of retail, restaurants, fast food, things like that will be open. Maybe some reduced hours. Just maybe check if you have something you're planning on doing, if it takes a drive, just to make sure. You know, the closures really, the banks, you know, financial institutions, government offices, things like that, schools. So as I said, maybe check ahead if you're not sure about the particular business that you're interested in doing business with today. Just to save yourself a trip. But everything should be back in order tomorrow, although when we think about it, tomorrow is a Tuesday already, so it's a shortened work week. How nice. Unless you're working today, as a lot of you are. And we recognize that and acknowledge it. Let's get a song for you. So speaking of that, on a Monday, usually we have our instrumental song. But on Labor Day, we have our special song. When we kind of adopted it as a Labor Day song many, many years ago, thanks to a lot of listener input and such. Believing that Huey Lewis and the News fits the bill. All about working for a living, laboring for a living, for Labor Day 2026.

0: Yeah, we think that fits. A little Huey Lewis on the news, a little working for a living on Labor Day 2026. Mike Avery now, the Outdoor Magazine Minute on WSJW is brought to you by Northwoods Wholesale Outlet. We're at 548.
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8: Good morning for Michigan News Source. I'm David Barr. Nearly 405,000 drivers needed roadside assistance over last year's holiday weekend, mostly for towing dead batteries and flat tires. AAA says a quick vehicle check before you leave could save you from spending part of your final day of summer stuck on the roadside. In addition, AAA expects busy roads throughout the day today. Paul Oliver Memorial Hospital in Frankfort is getting set to celebrate 75 years of service to the community with a celebration planned for Thursday, October 1st. Founded in 1951, the facility has expanded to address changing community health care needs while maintaining its core mission of providing care close to home. A free public open house will take place from 4 to 6:30 p.m. on October 1st at the hospital to celebrate. Volunteers are needed to help give a historic Upper Peninsula lighthouse a facelift. Katie Hyde explains.

0: Historic Corps and the Hiawatha National Forest are restoring the Grand Island East Channel Lighthouse in Munising. 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I'm Katie Hyde for Michigan News Source.
1: As the Detroit Lions season gets underway, new fare will be available at Ford Field concession stands. The new items include value items and updated child options to gourmet flavors from restaurant partners from across the city of Detroit. A food passport will offer fans the opportunity to sample items around the stadium and collect stamps that can be turned in for prizes. The Lions open the regular season next Sunday at Ford Field against the New Orleans Saints. That's your news update for this Labor Day. I'm David Barr, Michigan News Source.
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4: I'm Stuart Varney, and this is the Fox Business Report.
5: The National Retail Federation says spending on back-to-school and college is expected to rise to a record of nearly $147 billion this year. However, shoppers are searching for cheaper supplies. Target says it's held or cut prices on 95% of its school supplies. Walmart says 14 key items are priced less than 2019, and those prices are resonating with customers. Walmart CEO John Furner says he's pleased with response to its back-to-school and back-to-college sales, though he says it's a softer consumer environment than in February. Dick's Sporting Goods says demand has cooled for its most expensive athletic footwear styles, and Best Buy says strong computer sales boosted its summer quarter. That's your Fox Business Report. I'm Jenny Cosella. Invested in you.
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3: 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WNEM First Alerts meteorologist Matthew Mondro at 5:56.
8: Gorgeous weather for this Labor Day today. Mostly sunny with a high of 77, low humidity, and even the wind is going to be pretty calm as well. If you have outdoor plans today, or if it's just a travel day for you, absolutely no concerns weather-wise. For tonight, 57 with increasing clouds, still dry. And then Tuesday, dry to start off the day. So the bus stops and the morning commute looking good. Could have a few showers by the evening. We'll have a high of 81. From the First Alert Weather Center, I'm meteorologist Matthew Mondro.
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3: 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And up to the hour, up to the minute, sports of WSGW. 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Tigers losing to the Guardians in 10 innings, a 3-2 score in the four-game series. The Tigers won once. The Guardians won three times, all on walk-offs. Tigers going to start a series with the Minnesota Twins today from Comerica Park. It's a Labor Day afternoon game. We've got a 2:45 broadcast on WSGW 790 AM. Troy Melton on the mound. Great Lakes Loons finished up the regular season with a victory over Lake County yesterday, a 4-2 score. Loons now start the playoffs, and the first game is tomorrow at Dow Diamond. Loons and Dayton Dragons in a three-game series. Game 2 will be at Dayton on Thursday, if necessary. Game 3 on Friday at Dayton. Get your tickets, loons.com, for tomorrow's playoff game. 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
16: From ABC News, I'm Sherry Preston. At least five people killed, and the NTSB is investigating after a plane crash at Miami-Dade International Airport. ABC Sonia Rincon says the cargo jet run by Amazon skidded off the end of a runway, plowing into vehicles, bursting into flames, and trapping some in their cars and the plane.
17: The Boeing 767 jet bearing the Amazon logo could be seen just past the Miami runway, its nose pointed down, just after 2 in the afternoon. It was coming in for a landing after taking off earlier from San Juan when it cut across a road used by warehouse workers and other businesses that surround the airport. First responders arrived to find those patients in vehicles the plane hit.
16: Five people were killed again, another five injured, three of them in critical condition this morning. After a summer of severe storms, heat domes, and wildfires, this Labor Day, things are relatively calm on the weather front, except for Hurricane Lowell in the Pacific, says ABC meteorologist Danny Beckstrom.
18: Most of the country is actually quiet. Great news for traveling home from the holiday. Some storms in the Gulf Coast and rough surf along the California coast. We're also watching Hurricane Lowell really closely. Track still takes it west of the islands, but impacts for Hawaii through Monday and Tuesday with heavy rain and, of course, the high surf as well.
16: U.S. Envoy Steve Witkoff and Jared Kushner meeting in Moscow about the Ukraine war. Now they are in Kyiv meeting with President Zelensky. The Iran war again playing out on the water.
19: As a new wave of strikes this weekend targets vessels in the Strait of Hormuz, prompting escalating threats. The U.S. hitting three Iranian tankers in the strait and one near Karg Island. Iran calling the strikes a war crime and retaliated by targeting U.S. ships and oil tankers in the Strait of Hormuz.
16: ABC's Marcus Moore at the Foreign Desk. Security scare in Ohio. The campaign of Dr. Amy Acton, who is running for governor as a Democrat, says an armed man forced his way through a crowd at the rally that she was holding. The suspect later found to be carrying two pistols. You're listening to ABC News.
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23: Imagine what you can do with an all-electric vehicle that gets you. 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
24: Counting down 25 moments in Saginaw Spirit history in 25 days. Prior to the start of this season, the Spirit named Brendan Taylor as the 11th head coach in franchise history. His predecessor, Chris Lazary, joined the team in 2016 as an associate coach before being promoted in November of 2018. At that time, the winningest head coach in team history was Todd Watson with 154 wins. By 2023, Lazary had crept up on Watson. In the final game before the holiday break that year, the Spirit hosted Sudbury for Teddy Bear Toss Night, and Lazary had history within reach. Three assists from Joey Willis powered the Spirit to a 4-3 lead, and Andrew Oak held the door shut in the third period for Lazary's win, number 155.
25: The Spirit hang on, and Chris Lazary is the winningest coach in Saginaw Spirit history.
24: Lazary finished his Spirit career with 249 regular season victories. New head coach Brendan Taylor will look for his first against the Sioux Greyhounds when the Spirit open the season up in Sault Ste. Marie on September 18th.
1: Labor Day 2026. How about those gas prices? You're hearing, you know, the national averages, but around here, I mean, well, depending on where you are around. A couple of words on that coming up at 6:20 on WSGW. As Charlie and Mike are here with you this morning for your Labor Day 2026, the temperature today is going to be somewhere around 77. Right now we're at 56. Should be very nice here and the entire state. Nice in sports? Well, not so much for our Tigers yesterday, but real nice from our Great Lakes Loons standpoint. Got some U.S. Open tennis scores for you, too, getting down into the quarterfinal play now. Kim Commando at 6:25 talks about how to beat Labor Day traffic. More news now in the WSW newsroom. And here's Mike Percha.
26: Thank you, Charlie. Good morning, everyone. Alcohol is believed to have played a role in a two-vehicle crash that killed one driver and hospitalized another in Midland on Friday afternoon. Police say both drivers were taken to My Michigan Medical Center following a crash near Eastman Avenue and West St. Andrews Road at around 3:25 in the afternoon. A 79-year-old Midland woman later died at the hospital, while a 27-year-old Midland man remains hospitalized in stable condition. Police continue to investigate what led to the crash. Officers were assisted at the scene by the Midland County Sheriff's Office, State Police, Midland Fire Department, and My Michigan Medical Center. Businesses in Mount Pleasant are being advised to check large denomination bills carefully as police investigate counterfeit money being passed in the area. The Mount Pleasant Police Department says fake $100 bills have been exchanged at local

0: organization also plans to help students returning from detention centers transition back into an educational setting. The earlier federal grant is being used to expand HELP's mentorship program. A Frankenmuth food pantry serving veterans and military members is looking to replenish its shelves with a community food drive on Friday. I Support the 1% will collect donations from 10 a.m. till 3 p.m. at the Frankenmuth Kroger with support from the Bavarian Inn restaurant. The nonprofit operates a year-round pantry serving Michigan veterans, active duty military personnel, National Guard and Reserve members, and members of the Coast Guard. 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If you love the 1980s, the Historical Museum of Bay County needs your help. The Bay City Museum is looking for artifacts from the 80s for a temporary exhibit. Things like cassette tapes, leg warmers, or even the California Raisins. They're accepting items through October 23rd, and all items will be returned the following June. WSGW News Time, 609.
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0: 10. A misprint on thousands of enhanced driver's license and state ID cards. The Secretary of State's office announced over the weekend about 8,200 Michigan residents will see an error on their license or ID cards that has a stock photo and date of birth printed in the lower right-hand corner instead of the cardholder's information. They say the misprinted information is generic and not the information of another resident. The misprints are the result of an error by a vendor named IDEMIA. New cards with the correct information have already been sent out. The Secretary of State's office says the people who got misprinted license don't have to take any action at this time because they will automatically get a new card in the mail. Even as electric vehicle sales slip in the United States, one luxury brand has a lot riding on a very expensive EV. Here's Autobeat reporter Jeff Gilbert.
3: Land Rover thinks its $138,000 electric Range Rover can get it some traction in places like Seattle and San Francisco. A vehicle like that wouldn't have qualified for the now-gone EV incentives. Land Rover and sister brand Jaguar have had trouble getting much attention here in the U.S. market. Automotive News says the brands are in the midst of another push to increase their sales in this part of the world. Jeff Gilbert for the Michigan News Network.
0: Story from Mid-Michigan, where a 12-year-old boy has died and his sister is in the hospital after they were struck while riding bikes. State police say the kids were riding on the shoulder of Grand River Avenue east of Lansing Saturday morning when they were hit by an SUV. They were both wearing helmets. Troopers say the driver of the Ford Explorer was a 64-year-old Williamston woman. The investigation is ongoing. And Charlie, going back to school isn't just for kids. Here is Jackie Page.
4: Michigan is investing more than $42 million to help adults improve their education and prepare for better paying jobs. The state says nearly 30,000 people take part in adult education programs each year. The programs help adults earn a high school diploma or GED, improve reading, writing, and

0: math skills, learn English, and prepare for college or job training. There are 120 adult education programs across the state, and many are free or low cost. The state says adults with a high school credential can earn at least $7,600 or more per year than those without one. Michigan officials say the goal is to help more adults gain skills, find better jobs, and strengthen the state's workforce. I'm Jackie Page for the Michigan News Network.
1: All right, opportunities there for those that might need to have a chance to continue.
2: That's a story, too, about the electric vehicle, Land Rover and Jaguar not being able to get a foothold in the U.S. market.
1: Yeah.
2: All I can think is, I don't know, maybe make them cheaper. Maybe you could have a better foothold.
1: You know, isn't that always the first question when it comes to that? What's the price? And that could be a good indicator that maybe that's why we don't have a foothold. Mike, thanks. On WSGW, we have 6:14 is the time. We got some weather forecasting to do here. 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Here's WNEM First Alert meteorologist Matthew Monroe.
3: Really nice weather for this Labor Day today. Mostly sunny with a high of 77, low humidity. Even the wind is going to be pretty calm as well. So if you have any plans for today, or even if it's just a travel day for you, no concerns weather-wise. For tonight, 57 with increasing clouds. Then Tuesday, we'll have a high of 81. More cloud coverage, which actually leads to a spotty shower chance near the end of the day. So the morning tomorrow for the bus stops and for your commute back to work, everything will be totally dry. It'll be about 5 or 6 p.m. that we see our first showers coming in from the northwest. Leads into more rain on Tuesday night and Wednesday. In fact, Wednesday could be the rainiest day of the week. From the First Alert Weather Center, I'm meteorologist Matthew Monroe.
1: So you have a steady barometer of 3020 and a calm wind. And the temp is 56 at WSGW. 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
1: Sports with WSGW. It's 6:16. Tigers and Guardians close out the four-game series in Cleveland yesterday. And, man, in 10 innings, the Tigers lose 3-2. The Guardians won three of the four games. All three were walk-off wins. In fact, the Guardians did not lead at any time in the games that they won until they walked off with the win. Kyle Finnegan was in the 10th, didn't record an out, gave up back-to-back singles ball game. Jackson Jobe had a decent start. Five innings of two-run baseball, four hits, seven strikeouts with two walks. Tigers only had four hits. Riley Green had two of those, including a two-run double in the first inning. That was the Tigers' offense. A two-run double in the first inning, you're thinking, well, that's a nice start. Tigers host the Twins now in a series at Comerica Park, and it starts this afternoon, a little Labor Day afternoon baseball for you. 2:45 broadcast time on WSGW 790 AM, and Troy Melton on the mound. Great Lakes Loons closed out the regular season with a win at Lake County yesterday, 4-2. Six Loons pitchers stranding 24 captains on base. Is that right? Give me the box score to check that out. Anson Arroz had a couple of hits, including a two-run homer. Eduardo Guerrero with two hits, including two RBI. So the Loons finish with a 75-54 record. One game short, by the way, of the usual 130 games played in minor league baseball. That's due to a rainout that was not made up. It wasn't necessary. It is the Loons' third 75-plus win in the last five seasons. And it's on to the playoffs. The Loons do win the division in the second half to advance to the playoffs. And the Loons and Dayton Dragons will play in a three-game series. And it starts tomorrow. The first game will be at Dow Diamond. So go to loons.com and get your tickets for tomorrow night. Again, Loons and Dayton Dragons in game one of the playoffs. Then an off day Wednesday. Game two will be on Thursday at Dayton. And if necessary, a game three on Friday at Dayton. U.S. Open tennis continues, now getting into quarterfinal play. Those that advanced to the quarterfinals, including for the Americans, number 3 seed Jessica Pegula in straight sets. Number 26 seed Emma Navarro advances in straight sets. In fact, tomorrow it will be Jessica Pegula and Emmy Navarro in one of those quarterfinal matches. Unseeded Taylor Townsend lost to the number 1 seed Aryna Sabalenka. And on the men's draw, Ben Shelton has advanced in straight sets. And number 11 seed Francis Tiafoe, he beat number 7 Daniil Medvedev in straight sets. Unseeded Alex Mickelson won in straight sets. Although number 20 seed Tommy Paul lost to the number 2 seed Carlos Alcaraz. But tomorrow, as much as we talked about Pegula and Navarro, an All-American women's quarterfinal, we got an All-American man quarterfinal as Francis Tiafoe and Alex Mickelson will play in one of those quarterfinal matches tomorrow. NASCAR is racing at Darlington Raceway. Christopher Bell wins. I think he had finished in second place 7 times this season. He finally gets a victory. That was the first race of the chase in the NASCAR playoffs. Football note tonight, the Inside Michigan Football Show. 7 o'clock on WSJW 790 AM. Should be okay having that game on 790 AM, though, if the late afternoon Tigers game goes long, we might have to switch ourselves to 100.5 FM. We'll find out. It's sports on WSJW at 620. Labor Day 2026. And gas prices? Well, at least Michigan's doing better than the national average. 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
2: And thank you for being with Charlie and Mike here this morning. Jonathan's off. As a lot of people might be off for Labor Day, but Charlie and Mike, we are here with you, and we appreciate you here being with us here on WSGW. I just wanted to do a quick note. And I know we've had news stories over the weekend. In fact, I think ABC had a story, as much as we've had some of the state stories, too, about gas prices. Because going into Labor Day weekend, AAA reporting that the national average price per gallon sitting at $4.14. Again, that's national average.
3: Yeah, we've been seeing, at least around our area, below $4.
2: And that's, thank you. I was going to ask that, at least, and especially this morning coming in, I was trying to, look, you know, when we talk gas, it's what we see here.
3: Yeah.
2: We're not traveling around the state, so it's in our area. But, yeah, everything, and I was checking GasBuddy, though, and it looks like there's a lot of places, almost all places in our immediate area below $4. There are some that, if you start to go north, get above $4, and other places in the state, too. I think some of the Metro Detroit area as well, but at least for us around here. And that Bridgeport area we talk about, back into the 375 range.
3: Near where I live, it's usually about 20 to 30 cents more than everywhere else.
2: Yeah, of course, you're getting into some of the northern clans we talk about.
3: Yeah.
2: At least compared to our studio location. GasBuddy. AAA headed at 414, GasBuddy headed at 403 on a national basis. But both over $4 was said to be a record high for Labor Day. It does tell us that the highest price being paid on Labor Day weekend, California, $5.78.
3: Ooh, for regular unleaded?
2: Yeah.
3: Wow.
2: Analysts say a lot of it has to do with California's gas tax structure and some of the environmental demands on gas. That's what analysts say anyway. In fact, there are three states, California, Washington at 547, and Hawaii at 541.
3: Well, see, I can see Hawaii being expensive because it's got to be shipped there.
2: Yeah, I thought the same thing, but to know that they're even below California. Alaska, by the way, another one which I'm thinking could be high. Ignore the pipeline. It's not. They're not piping it right. They're not pipelining it right into the gas stations there. $4.96. So they're number five. But and analysts also say you'll note. In fact, the top 10, all to the western half of the U.S. A lot of it has to do with some of the tax structures, but also because more of the refineries are more east.
3: More east, yeah, okay. Makes sense.
2: You know, you mentioned shipping, mentioned shipping costs like to Hawaii. There's other shipping costs, too, that happen from a lot of stations to the west. So,
3: now, even though, like in our area, we've been seeing gas is not higher than the national average, it's a little bit lower, but diesel prices. Oh,
2: ooh.
3: My gosh, diesel is going.
2: Yeah.
3: Nutsy cuckoo.
2: I have my truck. Can go to E85. And I think the last pump time I looked at for E85 was like 50 cents, I think, below.
3: Yeah. My car now isn't a flex fuel like my previous one, so I have to get gas. But and I don't know how fuel, what your truck, like the difference between the E85 and in regular gas, but my previous car wasn't that big of a difference. Like, it was not quite as efficient as gasoline, like as far as gas mileage, but it was, you know, for 50 cents less a gallon.
2: I mean, that adds up.
3: Yeah.
2: Well, you know, if I'm putting 24 or 5 gallons in my truck, but to that point, I can average anywhere between like 3 to 5 gallons a less.
3: Yeah.
2: So it you're right. You have to figure out what's that point,
3: mathematical point. Balance it out.
2: Well, for those who are Labor Day gassing, at least we believe in our, again, immediate area that we talk about, we're at least below the national average of the $4 or more. How long? Don't know. You know it'll go up again at some point. Kim Commando, speaking of gas, travel, and all that, how to beat Labor Day traffic. Kim Commando has some suggestions for us coming up next.
4: When you sign up for Preferred Chat.
5: Field. Oh, man! Watch it fly! 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
7: 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Now the bad news. 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Leave before noon and you skip it. Want proof for your road? 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Slide the clock and watch the drive change. The same road, different numbers. One stretch of Interstate 90 in Washington runs 121% longer tonight. And while you're in there, tap the gas station's icon. It shows the price at every station on your route. Apple Maps has the same timing trick too. So check it before dessert and roll home while everyone's in traffic. A million people read my free newsletter every single morning. You should too. GetKim.com. I've tried a lot of antivirus software over the years, and when something better comes

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4: Tis a Monday. It's a Labor Day Monday for 2026. Your calendar date is September 7, 2026. You with your morning team of Charlie and Mike this morning. Jonathan Soff, he'll be with us tomorrow. It's 6:30. The weather today should be a pleasant sunny high of 77. Enjoy. Coming up, as much as college football has kicked off, the pros will now kick off this week, including our Detroit Lions next Sunday, or this coming Sunday, I guess we could say now. And once again, we are ready to follow the Lions all season long. And we'll get you previewed for that of what's going to be going on 1 week from today at this time coming up. More news comes up now. That means in the WSW newsroom, here's Mike Percha.
5: Thank you, Charlie. Good morning, everyone. A woman carrying a rifle is being sought after an armed robbery at a Bay City convenience store Saturday morning. Police described the suspect as around 30 years old, heavy set and black. She was wearing a mask, gray t-shirt, white pants, black shoes, blue gloves, and a black hat. Witnesses say the woman fled on foot after demanding money inside the 7-Eleven at 4300 East Wilder Road. Bay City Public Safety officers were called there at around 6:20 in the morning, with state police assisting at the scene. Anyone with information is asked to contact the Bay City Department of Public Safety or Bay County Central Dispatch. Anonymous tips can be submitted through Crime Stoppers at 1-800-422-JAIL or p3tips.com. Stop sticks deployed by a Richland Township police officer helped bring an early Saturday police pursuit to an end near Merrill. And the chase began shortly after midnight when police say a driver fled from a state police traffic stop. As the pursuit moved toward Richland Township, an officer placed stop sticks in the roadway before the suspect vehicle reached the township. Police say the device damaged the vehicle's tires, eventually forcing the driver to stop near Merrill, where they were taken into custody without further incident. The Richland Township officer joined the pursuit after clearing the roadway. State Police, Thomas Township Police, and the Saginaw County Sheriff's Office were involved in the response. A former Midland area church youth leader seeking a new trial is now on his third attorney since his criminal case began last year. The Midland Daily News reports 60-year-old James Randolph hired Saginaw attorney Jeffrey Rupp on August 28th, replacing Michael Blank, who had represented him since April. Blank himself replaced his daughter, Nicole Blank Becker, who represented Randolph from his 2025 arrest through his trial in March. Before being replaced, Blank filed motions seeking a new trial and a Ginther hearing, which with plans to argue his daughter provided ineffective assistance during the trial. Court records show Rupp is continuing to pursue a new trial based on alleged ineffective assistance of counsel. Randolph is serving 25 to 40 years in prison after being convicted of 6 criminal sexual conduct charges, including both first and second degree, involving a child who was staying in his home. A hearing on the motions is scheduled for October 9th. Free admission and several family activities are being offered once a month at the Saginaw Art Museum and Gardens. The museum's Second Saturdays program opens its galleries and gardens to everyone at no charge on the second Saturday of each month. Activities include studio story time at 12:15, combining children's books with an art project in partnership with the public libraries of Saginaw. Visitors of all ages can also create their own artwork during a drop-in open studio from 1 to 4 p.m. A guided museum tour will start at 2, offering information about artists, the permanent collection, and current exhibitions. Visitors can participate in the scheduled programs or explore the museum and the gardens on their own throughout the day. WSGW News Time, 6:34.
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5: W News Time, 6:35. It's Labor Day, which is a federal holiday. That means state, county, and city offices will be closed. Don't expect mail today, as the Postal Service has the day off. UPS and FedEx do not deliver either, but Amazon will be out. Banks usually close today, but ATMs stay operational, and the stock market is also closed. It's going to be easier to move between Detroit and Ann Arbor. Starting on Tuesday, the Regional Transportation Authority of Southeast Michigan is adding more pickup and drop-off times to its D2A2 Express bus service. Residents can now get on the bus earlier in the morning and travel directly to downtown of both cities. Executive Director of the RTA, Ben Stupka, says the choice was driven by the riders on the bus.
8: We have a pretty large group of riders in the mornings that are getting to U of M Hospital and coming the other way, coming to mainly medical hospital jobs on the Detroit side, that just wanted to be able to get to their jobs a little bit earlier, and we were able to make a small adjustment to accommodate them.
5: Stupica says that the bus services a very diverse ridership, with people traveling not just for work but school and for fun. Stupka says further surveys will be sent out later this year to see what else can be improved for the service. Detroit's getting a major youth gymnastics event next year. Huntington Place will host USA Gymnastics Development Program National Championships May 13th through the 16th of 2027. Michigan is part of the organization's Region 5, which includes Illinois, Indiana, Kentucky, and Ohio. The event is the final competition of the development season, with individual champions, team titles, and national team positions on the line. The Detroit Sports Commission says hosting the event will give visitors another chance to experience the city while providing a boost to local businesses. September is Campus Fire Safety Month in Michigan. Chris Fuller explains.
9: College students being asked to make fire prevention a priority as the new school year gets underway. The Department of Licensing and Regulatory Affairs and State Fire Marshal Tom Hughes says the goal is simple. Get students thinking about fire risks in dorms and off-campus housing before something goes wrong. According to the National Fire Protection Association, about 3 out of 4 dormitory fires start in the kitchen. And cooking equipment is involved in nearly 9 out of 10 of them. Officials are urging students to test smoke alarms monthly, never disable them, and always know 2 ways out of their building. Chris Villar, Michigan News Network.
5: And Charlie, bear hunting season kicks off this week. The first bear hunting period of the year will start on the 9th, which is Wednesday, in the Upper Peninsula. The DNR issued 6,278 bear licenses, with more than 72,000 people who applied. The first hunt period runs through October 21st.
4: Yeah, we're hearing a lot about how some of the fall hunting is getting underway, including bear. Mike, thank you. I'm WSGW at 6:38. 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Weather forecast. This update of WNEM First Alert meteorologist Matthew Mondro.
6: Beautiful weather for this Labor Day, whether it's just a travel day for you or if you have a cookout planned later on, everything is looking good. Mostly sunny, we'll have a high of 77, low humidity, even the wind is going to be pretty calm for today as well. As we go into tomorrow, when most of us are back to work, we have a high of 81 degrees, starting to become more muggy again, and we are tracking some showers by the evening tomorrow. So the day will start off totally fine. Bus stops tomorrow morning, those will be totally dry as well. We could see some of those first showers at about 5 or 6 p.m. coming in from the north on Tuesday. That'll lead to more rain on Tuesday night and Wednesday. In fact, the daytime on Wednesday does look fairly damp. By Thursday and Friday, though, we are drying back out again. And then during the upcoming weekend, we just have some isolated showers on Saturday. As far as high temps go, we'll go back to the mid-70s for Wednesday, Thursday, and Friday. So Tuesday might be the only day this week where we have temperatures actually reaching up into the 80s, and any of that humidity that returns with that rainfall will be going away by Thursday as well. From the First Alert Weather Center, I'm meteorologist Matthew Mondro.
4: Barometric pressure at 3020, steady, wind is calm. 56 at WSGW, your connection to the Great Lakes Bay region, your connection to the world. Matthew, talking about temperatures into the 80s for a September the 7th, this calendar day to date, the average high temperature 76. And by the end of the month, September is one of those months where you have a big transition. We start the month with the average high being at 78. We end the month with the average high being at 68. So a 10 degree changeover as far as what it should be with a high to where it should be for a low. Although, having said that, October is a 14-degree drop from where it's supposed to be to where it's supposed to be at the end of the month. So, that's that time of year. No extra weather messages, by the way. We're free and clear, so everything should be nice and dandy the entire state for Labor Day 2026. Your morning team on this September 7th, indeed. And we'll have a little Detroit Lions fun. Yeah, because as much as college football is officially underway, the NFL starts, which means your morning team has to start a tradition, which will start 1 week from today. We'll explain all that and bring you up to date on WSGW coming up. 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
4: WSGW. And this morning with Charlie and Mike, your morning team, and you, most importantly, Jonathan is off today. Those that are enjoying some extra Labor Day time, more power to you. Enjoy. And we'll get back together again tomorrow. Although, you could be joining us right now, just that you're joining us in a different way, instead of maybe having to do some laboring on Labor Day. But we're happy to be here with you live and in person. There's no recordings here. There's no artificial intelligence. It's us and you together.
5: Well, I don't know if my intelligence is all that natural.
4: Yeah, there are times where I could use some artificial intelligence just to have some kind of intelligence in the first place.
5: If it wasn't for artificial intelligence, oh, I would have no intelligence at all.
4: The line just works, doesn't it? It does. 1 week from today, we will be engaging in our annual following of the Detroit Lions. Because the Lions kick off the season this coming Sunday. Lions and New Orleans Saints from Ford Field at 1 o'clock on Sunday, September 13. For years, your morning team has on Mondays after the 6:30 news taken a few minutes to follow the Lions. Our ultimate goal and reasoning was is that one of these years we would actually be following the Lions all the way through to a Super Bowl victory. And there have been some years where it was evident that wasn't going to happen within the first couple of weeks of the season. The past few years, though, under Dan Campbell, the Lions have shown life to where it's actually been something to consider, especially making the playoffs couple of times. Now, last year, disappointment. Lions didn't make the playoffs, we know. But isn't it nice to be disappointed even though the Lions still had a winning season? It used to be that just having a winning season was exciting for the Lions. No, that's not the standard anymore. Making the playoffs, getting to the Super Bowl, which in itself would be an achievement because the Lions have never even been to the Super Bowl, let alone winning or losing. But that's been the ultimate thought for your morning team. This is why every year we do what you do. We follow the Lions. Because most people, depending on your age, your generation, you've at least been alive long enough to have the Tigers win the World Series. And the Red Wings win the Stanley Cup, although that was a challenge. The Pistons to win NBA championships. So, of the four major sports we follow, maybe you were lucky enough to be alive still back in 1957 when the Lions last won an NFL championship. It's been a long time. And that's the goal, to follow along and have that crowning glory to happen. Will this be the season? Well, we thought we'd introduce you to this year of how we are going to introduce our Lions coverage each week that the Lions play football. Generally on a Monday, could be a different day. You know, like, for example, Thanksgiving on Thursday, so we'll do it on Friday. Because of the calendar. And so I think the Lions have a couple of Monday night games, so we'll have to do it on Tuesday. I think you understand that. But let's talk about the Lions 2026, and here's how it will sound. It is time. Your WSGW morning team presents the Detroit Lions Championship Roar.
12: The Detroit Lions, a football franchise relocated to the Motor City in 1934 from Portsmouth, Ohio. From Ohio. Perhaps that explains the many years of futility. The team was the Portsmouth Spartans, but new owner George Richards wanted a new name. A new name that connected to Detroit's baseball team, the Tigers. A new name that reflected strength. The Detroit Lions were born. The King of the Beasts. Setting forth a foundation for the Lions to be the king of the league. For the first couple of decades, the Lions roared. But for the last seven decades, the Lions have generally purred along. Yes, there have been a few seasons of roaring, especially the last few years. But still missing is a championship roar. Will this be the year a championship roar will be heard once more? Once again, for another season, your WSGW morning team will join you each week following the Lions.
13: Not following to hear a purr. Not following to hear a growl. Not following to hear a regular roar. We are following together to the end of the season to hear a championship roar across the land. As the Lions are crowned king of the NFL.
4: That's the goal, and that's the reason why. Because one of these seasons, we believe it will happen. Will this be the season that come February 14th that we will all be a Detroit Lions Valentine? Yeah, because Valentine's Day. Well, is it the 13th? And oh, I got to check my calendar. But there's an association with Valentine's Day this year for the Super Bowl. But next Monday, we'll do that after the Lions play the first game coming up on Sunday. By the way, speaking of football, Michigan kicked off the season on Saturday night. I don't think we need to say anything more about that. Michigan won the game. And you can discuss the controversy among yourselves if you think there is a controversy. 13-12, Wolverines win. Now, Michigan plays Oklahoma this Saturday at 11 a.m. That game on 100.5 FM. At the same time, the Tigers are playing baseball against the Rockies at 12:45 p.m. That'll be on 790 a.m. The Saginaw Valley State University Cardinals, coming off a second straight victory, a 41-24 win that you heard Saturday evening over Texas A&M Kingsville. SVSU football, just like this past Saturday night, will once again be on our sister station, The Core, 106.3 FM. SVO kicks off at noon at Northwood. Yeah, the annual Axe Bowl game is coming up already. So I know it's only Monday, but already looking ahead towards some big football happenings this coming weekend ahead and how it involves not just the Lions coverage talked about, but also Michigan and SVSU coverage, too. It is your morning team on WSGW as we continue on your Labor Day Monday, 2026. And we do so going up to the hour with your up-to-the-minute news and your business, your weather, your sports. 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
15: Good morning for Michigan News Source. I'm David Barr. Nearly 405,000 drivers needed roadside assistance over last year's holiday weekend, mostly for towing dead batteries and flat tires. AAA says a quick vehicle check before you leave could save you from spending part of your Friday with a celebration plan for Thursday, October 1st. Founded in 1951, the facility has expanded to address changing community health care needs while maintaining its core mission of providing care close to home. A free public open house will take place from 4 to 6:30 p.m. on October 1st at the hospital to celebrate. Volunteers are needed to help give a historic Upper Peninsula lighthouse a facelift. Katie Hyde explains.
16: 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I'm Katie Hyde for Michigan News Source.
15: As the Detroit Lions season gets underway, new fare will be available at Ford Field concession stands. The new items include value items and updated child options to gourmet flavors from restaurant partners from across the city of Detroit. A food passport will offer fans the opportunity to sample items around the stadium and collect stamps that can be turned in for prizes. The Lions open the regular season next Sunday at Ford Field against the New Orleans Saints. That's your news update for this Labor Day. I'm David Barr, Michigan News Source.
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4: Up to the Hour continues. Going to do an up-to-the-minute Fox Business Report. Yes, markets might be closed, but we still have a Fox Business Report. It is 6:54.
18: I'm Liz Klayman, and this is the Fox Business Report. Pizza Hut is making changes for the NFL season and is dropping pizza from its name as football season gets underway. The change comes as its parent company moves ahead with a multi-billion dollar sale of the iconic brand. The chain said that it will go by Hut, coinciding with the 2026 NFL season. Barstool Sports founder Dave Portnoy tells Fox Business that he thinks it's a brilliant move.
19: They're thinking smart. It's football season. There it is, the football with the Hut. And, you know, they got to spread this message. They got to find some new media vehicles that cover football and maybe do a little bit of an ad spend.
18: The football-themed marketing push comes at a pivotal time for Pizza Hut as its parent company, Yum Brands, moves ahead with plans to sell the pizza chain. Private equity firm Long Range Capital has acquired its global operations, excluding mainland China, for $1.5 billion. That's your Fox Business Report. I'm Hillary Barsky, invested in you.
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6: Gorgeous weather for this Labor Day today. Mostly sunny with a high of 77, low humidity, and even the wind is going to be pretty calm as well. If you have outdoor plans today, or if it's just a travel day for you, absolutely no concerns weather-wise. For tonight, 57 with increasing clouds, still dry. And then Tuesday, dry to start off the day. So the bus stops and the morning commute looking good. Could have a few showers by the evening. We'll have a high of 81. From the First Alert Weather Center, I'm meteorologist Matthew Mondrow.
4: Temperature of 56 at WSGW. As we go up to the hour, doing up-to-the-minute sports. That's coming up next.
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4: 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Tigers closed out the series in Cleveland yesterday. 10-inning loss, 3-2. In all three of the games that the Guardians won in that four-game series, all were walk-off wins. Tigers now coming home. In fact, playing today, hosting the Minnesota Twins in a series that begins with a day game. It's a Labor Day broadcast of 2:45 on WSGW, 790 AM. Troy Melton's going to be on the mound. Great Lakes Loons finished up the regular season at Lake County with a win yesterday, a 4-2 final score. The Loons Now on to the playoffs. And that begins tomorrow. Loons and Dayton Dragons playing. And the first game is actually at Dow Diamond tomorrow night. So get your tickets, loons.com. It's a three-game series. Game one at Dow Diamond tomorrow. Then it's an off day Wednesday. Then at Dayton on Thursday. And if necessary, at Dayton on Friday. U.S. Open. Americans had advanced to quarterfinal play yesterday. Jessica Pegula, Emma Navarro. In fact, Jessica Pegula and Emma Navarro will play in a quarterfinal match on Tuesday. On the bench draw, Ben Shelton, Francis Tiafoe, Alex Mickelson all advancing. And on Tuesday, Tiafoe and Mickelson will play an All-American men's single quarterfinal match. 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It's 6:59.
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1: From ABC News, I'm Sherry Preston. A fiery pre-Labor Day crash in Miami. The NTSB on the scene investigating what happened. Here's ABC's Melissa Adan.
3: With millions traveling for Labor Day, an Amazon-operated cargo plane overshooting the runway at Miami International Airport, killing five people and injuring five others. 60 firefighters racing to the scene. Miami-Dade Fire Rescue saying the plane struck multiple vehicles and then caught fire.
1: Miami-Dade Police Chief Ray Jadala says several people had to be rescued.
7: We had a very complex fire. Engine compartments that were on fire. Including a search and rescue of the pilot and co-pilot that were trapped in this aircraft.
1: Thunderstorms and 30-mile-an-hour wind gusts were reported at the time, but investigators haven't said whether weather played a role. A new push for peace in Ukraine as the White House's envoys discuss it with both Vladimir Putin and Vladimir Zelensky.
8: President Trump's envoys are describing peace talks with Ukrainian President Zelensky as very meaningful. Steve Witkoff and Jared Kushner visiting Kyiv a day after spending more than 3 hours with Vladimir Putin in Moscow. Russia pausing its attacks on Kyiv for the visit, prompting Zelensky to greet the U.S. envoys with a joke. Saying Witkoff and Kushner protected Ukraine better than Patriot missile interceptors.
1: ABC's Karen Waugh. German Chancellor Friedrich Merz facing pressure after his party was crushed by the far-right Alternative for Germany party in a regional election that could result in the first right-wing populist government since World War II. Nepal holding a day of mourning to remember the 1,300 people killed and 5,000 still unaccounted for in last month's flooding. And on this Labor Day, you are paying a dollar more for a gallon of gas than you were last year. When it comes to the cookout, ground beef for your hamburgers costs $6.88 a pound. Price of lettuce, 11% more than last Labor Day. This is ABC News.
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4: 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With you and Charlie and Mike this morning, a morning team in Labor Day 2026 on WSGW. It's 7:05. Weather, wow, spectacular. If you have some Labor Day plans, nothing but sunshine. High about 77. It's 55 right now. Check out sports for you coming up. Tough for our Tigers, better for the Loons. In fact, we're getting ready for Loons playoff baseball now. Bill O'Reilly's commentary at 7:25. Going to be a best of on Labor Day. Not surprised. 7:20. Oh, maybe this is appropriate. Man, because this takes some labor to do this. A rather unusual contest that was held over the weekend, I want to tell you about. Very unusual contest. News continues now. Let's get into the WSW newsroom. Here's Mike Percha.
25: Thank you, Charlotte. Good morning, everyone. Four people suffered life-threatening injuries and two others were killed in a three-vehicle crash early Saturday in Tuscola County. State police say a 2018 Dodge Charger was attempting to pass a 2002 Chevy Silverado on a Deckerville Road in Ellington Township at about 1:30 in the morning when it struck the pickup and then collided head-on with an oncoming 2020 Chevy Equinox. The vehicles became entangled and the Charger caught fire. The Charger driver, a 19-year-old Millington man, and a 16-year-old Vassar boy riding in the car died at the scene. Two other Charger passengers, the Silverado driver and the Equinox driver, suffered life-threatening injuries, while a Silverado passenger had injuries that were not life-threatening. Investigators haven't determined whether speed, alcohol, or other factors contributed to the crash. Staffing shortages in special education are prompting Saginaw Intermediate School District to increase its pay as it works to fill several open positions. The district currently has vacancies for 8 speech-language pathologists, 2 school psychologists, and additional teaching and consulting positions. A new 3-year contract with the Saginaw Intermediate Federation of Teachers and creates a separate salary lane for several licensed professions experiencing shortages. The agreement provides immediate salary increases averaging 18%, with some employees receiving up increases up to 40%. Union members ratified the contract July 24th, followed by school board approval July 27th. Saginaw ISD provides services for nearly 5,000 students with disabilities from birth through age 26. The district says it sometimes uses contracted agencies and virtual providers when qualified local staff are unavailable. Current job openings are listed at sisd.cc.

0: walk this Sunday at 3 p.m. to observe tall grasses, the kind of prairie grasses American settlers encountered in their Western travels. These include big and little bluestem, Indian grass and switchgrass, with the big bluestem at heights of 6 to 8 feet. The short walk will take place among mowed trails, with additional trails available for longer walks. The event is co-sponsored by the Saginaw Basin Land Conservancy and is free and open to the public. McLean Nature Preserve is located at 2199 North Flagel Road. 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
2: 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This commercial shall in no way be construed as a solicitation to sell securities or advisory services of any state other than Michigan or where otherwise permitted. Topics should be discussed with your individual advisor prior to implementation. Advisory services offered through Great Lakes Investment Advisors, a registered investment advisor in the state of Michigan.
0: Time 7:10. The president of Western Michigan University says he wanted to find a way to appeal the decision that allowed University of Michigan to have one more play, resulting in the Wolverines beating the Broncos 13-12 on Saturday. While fans saw no time left on the clock after a Hail Mary pass, a review on another game clock showed 1 second left. Michigan scored on the second Hail Mary and won the game. During a news conference Sunday afternoon, Western president Russ Gavaluna said there are no appeals in the review process for the Big Ten or Mid-American Conference. He says that he was fighting for an equitable and fair outcome and have exhausted all avenues. Consumers Energy has presented their plan for the future. Here's Ryan Recker.
3: Their energy supply plan, which is a 20-year blueprint, includes new power sources, repurposing existing industrial sites, and other community developments. Consumer spokesperson Brian Wheeler.
4: We're looking at a state that will continue growing. We're going to get more business, more residential development, and that's going to mean opportunities for more power that people will need around the clock. We're expanding our wind and solar development across the state, as well as planning for a couple of new natural gas plants.
3: And they filed this plan with the Michigan Public Service Commission and are subject for reviews in the next year. Brian Recker for the Michigan News Network.
0: A new report from the Michigan Department of Education shows mixed results in M-STEP scores. The percentage of Michigan third and fourth grade students testing proficient in reading fell slightly from the year before. Results show just 38% of third graders proficient in reading, which is down from 45% 8 years ago. The state saw its strongest gains in eighth grade math and social studies. The M-STEP scores measure student proficiency in English, language arts, math, science, and social studies. Charlie, there's Michigan officials asking people to leave firewood at home over the Labor Day weekend. Jeremy Jenkins explains.
5: The Michigan DNR says moving untreated firewood can spread more than 140 invasive insects and plant diseases, including oak wilt and the Asian long-horned beetle. They recommend buying firewood near your destination and choosing certified invasive-free products whenever possible. Certified wood has been heat-treated to kill harmful pests and diseases. Officials say non-certified firewood should not be moved more than 10 miles from where it was cut. Jeremy Jenkins, Michigan News Network.
6: Wow, 140? Different possible invasiveness?
0: Yeah. You know, like, I think beyond the invasive species, spreading invasive species, I don't want to haul firewood. I'm already hauling a tent and a

0: and camping gear and et cetera, et cetera, et cetera.
1: I'll find the wood when I get there.
0: Yeah, exactly.
1: You know, that's an interesting point. Could be that way for a lot of people, thinking we got enough to do already. We'll take care of the wood when we get there, DNR. It's your morning team on WSGW. Your weather forecast. Are you hauling things today from your Labor Day travels to get to where you were enjoying your Labor Day weekend and now coming back? I don't know. But your weather forecast indicates that you're still enjoying. Because what a day we have ahead for you, not just here, but the entire state. The update's being brought to you by McLaren Carmanis. Here's WNEM First Alert meteorologist Matthew Mondrow.
2: Really nice weather for this Labor Day today. Mostly sunny with a high of 77, low humidity. Even the wind is going to be pretty calm as well. So if you have any plans for today, or even if it's just a travel day for you, no concerns weather-wise. For tonight, 57 with increasing clouds. Then Tuesday, we'll have a high of 81. More cloud coverage, which actually leads to a spotty shower chance near the end of the day. So the morning tomorrow for the bus stops and for your commute back to work, everything will be totally dry. It'll be about 5 or 6 p.m. that we see our first showers coming in from the northwest. Leads into more rain on Tuesday night and Wednesday. In fact, Wednesday could be the rainiest day of the week. From the First Alert Weather Center, I'm meteorologist Matthew Mondrow.
1: Well, I guess we'll find out. But not today. Barometric pressure is rising at 3023, calm wind 55 at WSGW. 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
1: 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It's 7:16. Let's talk some Tigers baseball. Oh, boy. Tigers losing to the Guardians in 10 innings yesterday. A 3-2 score. It was a four-game series. Tigers won one game. Guardians won three. All three of the Guardians' wins were walk-offs. The fact that Guardians did not lead at any point in any of the games until walking off the three wins. Kyle Finnegan, he did not record an out in the 10th inning, giving up a couple of singles back-to-back. Jackson Jobe actually had a decent start. He went the first five innings, giving up just a couple of runs on four hits, two walks, and seven strikeouts. Tigers only had four hits. Riley Green, two of those. In fact, he was the offense. In the first inning, he had a two-run double. So the Tigers have a 2-0 lead in the top of the first inning, and that was it. Tigers now going to host the Minnesota Twins in a series that starts today at Comerica Park. And it is an afternoon game for Labor Day. We got a 2:45 broadcast on WSGW 790 AM with Troy Melton on the mound. Great Lakes Loons wrapped up the regular season with a win over Lake County 4-2. Anson Arrows had two hits, including a two-run homer. Eduardo Guerrero had two hits, including a two RBI. Loons finished the season with an overall 75-54 record, playing 129 games, not 130 because of a rainout. It didn't matter in the standings, so that's why it was not made up. It is the Loons' third 75-plus win in the last five seasons. And it's on to the playoffs. Loons and Dayton Dragons in the playoffs. And it's a three-game series that starts tomorrow at Dow Diamond for Game 1. So get your tickets and information at loons.com. After Game 1, the two teams take a break on Wednesday to travel to Dayton. And then the game two in the series is Thursday, and if necessary, game three in the series on Friday. Again, games two and three will be at Dayton. U.S. Open, and we have play getting into the quarterfinals now. Those that advanced into quarterfinal play, the Americans from yesterday, number three seed on the women's draw, Jessica Pegula in straight sets, and number 26 seed Emma Navarro in straight sets. In fact, tomorrow, Pegula and Navarro will battle each other in a quarterfinal game. Unseeded Tadar Townsend was upset by the number one seed Arina Sabalenka. On the men's draw, number eight seed Ben Shelton advances in straight sets, as does number 11 seed Francis Tiafoe. He beat the number 7 seed Daniil Medvedev in straight sets. Unseeded Alex Mickelson won straight sets. Number 20 seed Tommy Paul, he fell to the number 2 seed Carlos Alcaraz. There'll be some more fourth round matches today before getting into the quarterfinal play starting on Tuesday. But as much as we talked about an All-American women's quarterfinal game, there'll be an All-American men's quarterfinal match. Tiafoe and Mickelson will play tomorrow. NASCAR at Darlington, Christopher Bell wins. After 7 second place finishes this season, he finally takes a checkered flag. That was the first race in the chase, the NASCAR playoffs. Football note tonight, the Inside Michigan Football Show. 7 o'clock on WSGW 790 AM. If the Tigers game runs long, might have to switch that Inside Michigan Football Show to 100.5 FM. We'll find out. It's sports on WSGW on Labor Day. Speaking of laboring, this job is certainly labor-intensive. Although it was more of a contest related to a job that took place over the weekend. Very unusual. We'll tell you about it coming up next.
6: I hate to bring up politics.
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1: Being with Charlie and Mike this morning, Jonathan is off. He'll be returning tomorrow. For those that are laboring, because a lot of people are on Labor Day, although there's a number of businesses that might be closed, or maybe even reducing hours. Certainly some that would be known to be closed, your financial institutions, your government offices, things like that, but there's some other businesses as well. So you might check ahead, a lot of social media posts and things. This is a story coming off this weekend. I thought it was highly unusual, an interesting contest that took place. Talk about being labor-intensive. This is from Hungary, where on Saturday, 38 competitors, 19 two-man teams, were grabbing picks and shovels and competing in the Hungarian Association of Cemetery Maintainers and Operators Grave Digging Contest. That would take a little effort.
0: Does it come replete with a guy holding a skull? Alas, poor Yorick, I knew him well.
1: No. And this was manual, too. There was no backhoe involved in this. No machinery. It was, again, the picks and the shovels. And because it's so dry, the summer soil in this public cemetery where the contest took place was very, very hard. And it says here that the winning time was 1 hour and 21 minutes. It had to be dug to a contest specification of 5.5 feet deep, 6.5 feet long, 2.6 feet wide, and You're not just the title of digging the quickest grave to specifications, but you also got awarded for most stylish grave.
0: For stylish grave.
1: What constitutes that?
0: And look, here we have the the grave replete with all the accoutrements. Let me guess, this was sponsored by the Frankenstein School of Medical Science.
1: Oh, yeah, yeah. When that doesn't say who the sponsor was. Was a cash prize involved? The equivalent cash prize, I'm sure it's in Hungary, a little bit bigger sounding than it does sound for us, $640. So
0: that's a lot of backbreaking work for $640, man.
1: 19 two-man teams. Doesn't say where their competitors came from. I don't know if this was, you know, was it localized? Was it international? This is one of the contests. This year, maybe, well, I don't know. I'd have to dig deeper into what happened,
0: but
1: I could see this next year will be the same contest, be international teams competing.
0: Oh my gosh,
1: man, that is some backbreaking work, though. It says here, making a reference to America, most, not all, they say, but most cemeteries in America utilizing machinery.
0: Yeah.
1: For the necessary task of, they might finish up with shovels and things if there's not anything necessary, but. But this was a contest, so.
0: Yeah, but yeah, that first initial hole. You know,
1: oh,
0: just,
1: man.
0: You know, a backhoe.
1: Oh, yeah, something to get it started anyway, yeah. Especially if it's so. See, I got a stylish grave. What makes, I mean.
0: Well, I people put decorations on at grave sites and stuff. I wonder if that's what they mean, or if they mean how well it was dug.
1: Maybe those corners were extra. Squared corners, I don't know. Maybe we had, have to find out. What are the complete rules and regulations?
0: I'd like to see the follow-up on this. Like, which grave was the most stylish?
1: The Hungarian Association of Cemetery Maintainers and Operators. We need answers. It happened on Saturday, by the way. Bill O'Reilly's coming up on WSGW. Not surprised. I'm sure that you'll find a lot of, if you enjoy any type of entertainment or other programming in certain types of media. Bill has a best of commentary. He's coming up next.
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13: 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On this Monday, a new survey from Quinnipiac College in Connecticut says about 23% of Americans are proud of their heritage. That's a so-so number. It's not catastrophic. And, you know, we have a lot of loons in our society. We have a lot of people who are alienated. We have socialists. We have communists. We have fascists. We have criminals. So 23% not really liking their American status isn't crazy. Most of those people, however, are between the ages of 18 and 24. Now, I went through the Vietnam War situation. I saw the protests. Many of those that were so anti-government during the Vietnam War are now conservatives. Because as you get older, you see the world differently. Not all. I still have friends that are hippies at heart, and they don't like the government or whatever it may be. But most Americans kind of graduate in their thinking. And I'm not very worried about this poll. I do believe you should love your country because we are a noble nation. Back in a moment. When you need medications, you don't have any.

0: 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That is the Morning O'Reilly Update. More analysis later on.
1: Gotta go. Gotta go.
2: Labor Day 2026. That's what's going on WSGW with you, Charlie and Mike, here at 7:30. A nice morning sunshine and a nice sunny day ahead. High about 77, very pleasant. It's 55 right now. We'll get to that forecast and confirm the pleasantness. We have later this morning a special that will be taking place from ABC News. It's called On the Money for Labor Day 2026. And coming up after the news, we're going to give you a little segment of On the Money, a little preview of what's coming up later on this morning. That will follow the news. 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Calling the Delta Door Doctor because, well, because the Delta Door Doctor knows doors. And in the WSGW newsroom, Mike Perchon.
3: Thank you, Charlie. Good morning, everyone. Police say no other motorists were injured when a motorcycle crossed into oncoming traffic during a fatal crash on Bay City's Veterans Memorial Bridge last Thursday. Investigators have identified the rider, 27-year-old Gabriel Getiena of Bay City, traveling west around 11:40 in the morning on Thursday when he sideswiped another vehicle, lost control, and entered the eastbound lanes where he struck several other vehicles. Getiena, who police say was not wearing a helmet, died at the scene. Investigators say they do not believe alcohol or drugs played a role. A GoFundMe page has been established to help with Gachina's funeral expenses and has since raised nearly $14,000, with any remaining money intended to support his daughters. Police continue to investigate and are asking anyone with information to call Bay County Central Dispatch. Counterfeit $100 bills are turning up at businesses in Mount Pleasant, leading police to ask for information from the public. The Mount Pleasant Police Department issued a warning last Friday as it investigates reports of the fake currency being exchanged locally. Anyone with information about the case is asked to contact the department's tip line at 989-779-9111. Police are also advising employees who accept cash to review the security features found on U.S. currency and continue using routine verification practices, particularly when handling larger bills. The department has not identified the businesses involved or provided a total number of counterfeit bills connected to the investigation. A community violence intervention group that received $700,000 in federal funding earlier this year is getting another major grant to work directly with Saginaw students. MLive reports the organization known as HELP and Saginaw Public Schools will use about $2.1 million in state funding over 2 years, primarily for students in 3rd through 12th grades. The money comes through a Michigan Department of Education Community Violence Intervention grant. HELP is still working out which locations will be used for after-school programming. Plans include activities centered on conflict resolution and social and emotional engagement, along with services for young people considered at high risk of violence. The organization also plans to help students returning from detention centers transition back to an educational setting. The earlier federal grant is being used to expand HELP's mentorship program. The annual Labor Day Tridge Walk will take place today from 9 o'clock to 10:30 in Midland. Participants will meet at the base of the Tridge at the end of Ashman Street, walking from downtown Midland to Chippewassee Park. The event is free and open to the public. After the walk, there will be coffee, juice, donuts, music, and activities for all ages, including a bingo game with prizes. The Tridge Walk is sponsored by Rotary Club of Midland Morning and the Midland Noon Rotary Club. For event updates, you can visit Midland Morning.

0: rotary.com or midlandnoonrotary.org. Frankenmuth is also marking four decades of its own Labor Day Bridge Walk today. The 40th annual event will start at noon at the east end of the Holzbrook Covered Bridge, which crosses the Cass River between the Bavarian Inn Lodge and the Bavarian Inn Restaurant. The 239-foot bridge was built in 1980 and restored 8 years ago. The local Labor Day tradition began in 1986 after Frankenmuth residents Al and Louise Schneider took inspiration from the Mackinac Bridge Walk. Following today's crossing, participants can gather at Fisher Plots along Main Street for free musical entertainment, with food and beverages also available for purchase. WSGW News Time, 7:34.
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2: Counting down 25 moments in Saginaw Spirit history in 25 days. Prior to the start of this season, the Spirit named Brendan Taylor as the 11th head coach in franchise history. His predecessor, Chris Lazary, joined the team in 2016 as an associate coach before being promoted in November of 2018. At that time, the winningest head coach in team history was Todd Watson with 154 wins. By 2023, Lazary had crept up on Watson. In the final game before the holiday break that year, the Spirit hosted Sudbury for Teddy Bear Toss Night, and Lazary had history within reach. Three assists from Joey Willis powered the Spirit to a 4-3 lead, and Andrew Oak held the door shut in the third period for Lazary's win, number 155.
3: The Spirit hang on, and Chris Lazary is the winningest coach in Saginaw Spirit history.
2: Lazary finished his Spirit career with 249 regular season victories. New head coach Brendan Taylor will look for his first against the Sioux Greyhounds when the Spirit open the season up in Sault Ste. Marie on September 18th.
0: 5. Authorities are investigating a suspected murder of an inmate at a West Michigan jail. State police believe Jonathan Brancho was killed on Sunday morning at the Carson City Correctional Facility. Workers found the 28-year-old unresponsive inside his two-person cell. They attempted life-saving measures, but he was pronounced dead. Investigators say his 26-year-old cellmate is a suspect. Educators are invited to apply for a special cash grant. Tracy McCaskill has the story.
4: 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However, winners must join the credit union to access the funds. The application window is open until October 2nd. I'm Tracy McCaskill for the Michigan News Network.
0: A 74-year-old man is missing after falling off a boat in Lake St. Clair north of Detroit. Local, state, and federal crews were involved in a search that was called off late last night. Meanwhile, two people were hurt when their boat flipped over on Lake Makatawa in Ottawa County. A 43-year-old driving the boat was listed in serious condition, while a woman on the boat suffered minor injuries. Authorities say the boat was going at a high rate of speed when it hit a wake and flipped. Charlie, Detroit's getting a major youth gymnastics event next year. Jeremy Jenkins explains.
5: USA Gymnastics says the 2027 Developmental Program National Championships will be held at Huntington Place in downtown Detroit May 13th through the 16th. The competition will bring some of the nation's top junior and senior level 10 women along with elite junior and level 10 men to the city. The Detroit Sports Commission says events like this bring athletes, families, and fans to the region, helping local hotels, restaurants, and businesses. The championship will also determine national titles and national team spots. Jeremy Jenkins, Michigan News Network.
6: Well, that sounds like it's going to be a big-time event when that comes around.
0: Another big sporting event for the city of Detroit.
6: I mean, just put that another feather in the old Detroit cap for all the big sporting events that have taken place over the years. It is 7:38 on WSGW. And in the weather forecast, we've got an update being brought to you by the Buck Insurance Agency. Ken Buck and his associates in Freeland.

0: 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Now, with WNEM First Alert meteorologist Matthew Mondro.
1: Really nice weather for this Labor Day today. Mostly sunny with a high of 77, low humidity. Even the wind is going to be pretty calm as well. So if you have any plans for today, or even if it's just a travel day for you, no concerns weather-wise. For tonight, 57 with increasing clouds. Then Tuesday, we'll have a high of 81. More cloud coverage, which actually leads to a spotty shower chance near the end of the day. So the morning tomorrow for the bus stops and for your commute back to work, everything will be totally dry. It'll be about 5 or 6 p.m. that we see our first showers coming in from the northwest. Leads into more rain on Tuesday night and Wednesday. In fact, Wednesday could be the rainiest day of the week. From the First Alert Weather Center, I'm meteorologist Matthew Mondro.
0: The rising barometer, 3023. The calm wind, 55 degrees at WSGW. 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Your connection to the world. No extra weather messages. That's nice. It's nice here. It's nice everywhere in the state of Michigan for Labor Day 2026. As you're here with Charlie and Mike this morning, Jonathan's off. He returns tomorrow as we are doing our best to keep you company, and we appreciate you keeping us company here on a holiday. Live radio right before your very ears. We are not a recorded program. This is not computer. This is not AI. It is us, as it is you. And we appreciate you joining on 100.5 FM or 790 AM with Alexa or Siri with WSGW.com. 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Paintball, now there's an example. We talk about a lot of businesses that are open and available, especially retail and restaurants and things like that. A lot of official businesses, you know, no post office delivery. I believe most of the trash picks up and things like that are delayed a day. A lot of financial institutions, and there could be some other specialized businesses. Paintball, for example, giving its employees a day off today and getting back into business tomorrow. So just keep that in mind if you have something going on that you might seek out some social media postings or things like that, just to make sure. Coming up, a special segment from the ABC News special we'll have later on this morning. From 9 till noon for Labor Day. It's called On the Money. And we'll give you a little segment of that, a little presentation. And that's on the way next.
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0: Yes, Labor Day 2026 on WSGW. As your morning team is here, though later on this morning, between 9 and noon, Art Lewis will not be with us this morning, or Terry Henney with his farm show, especially for Terry, since markets are closed. But we have an ABC special that we will have broadcast between 9 and noon. It's called a Labor Day On the Money special. It's hosted by Mike Dubuski, and you're going to hear more over the 3 hours between 9 and noon. But we wanted to give you a little taste of what the On the Money is all about. And so we have a segment of that for you now here on WSGW.
5: So let's be honest. How much do you really know about money? For example, do you know the difference between good debt and bad debt, a Roth IRA versus a regular IRA? Well, the 2026 Personal Finance Index found that financial literacy in the U.S. is at its lowest point since that study began a decade ago. And that's why ABC's Annalisa Linder is about to school us on saving.
6: My first paycheck! I earned this, and it was totally not worth it.
7: You get your first paycheck, and you're like Rachel on Friends. You realize it's a lot less than you anticipated. What are all of the deductions for? How are you going to spend what's left? Will you save some of it? How you manage your money today not only affects the present, but it can also define parts of your future. According to the 2026 Personal Finance Index, U.S. adults, on average, were only able to answer 47% of 28 index questions used to measure financial literacy. The results showed that people with low financial literacy are 4 times more likely to have trouble making ends meet and 4 times more likely to not have enough savings to cover 1 month of living expenses. So what is financial literacy?
8: It's not just understanding the definitions and the terminology, but really having strong habits around how to have a plan around your cash flow, your debt, your savings, and your investments, and understanding how you can use these as tools in an efficient way.
7: I talked to several money experts to find out what you need to know about personal finance. Number one, spending. All the things I could do if I had a... It's important to know where your money is going. You may have heard of the 50-30-20 budgeting rule. 50% for needs, 30% for wants, 20% for savings. Certified financial expert Chelsea Ransom Cooper says this is a good place to start, but there are some caveats.
8: It's important to give yourself some grace if your percentages skew a little bit higher, especially if you have a more expensive cost of living. And sometimes that 20% savings can feel like it's a little difficult to get to in the beginning. So I encourage people to start at least 10% and then just increase it 1% each year until you get to that 20%.
7: For those who may need a little more structure, there's the high five banking method.
8: You have the 2 checking accounts, and then you have 3 savings accounts. One that's for emergencies, one that's for long-term goals, one that's for medium-term goals.
7: Ransom Cooper says this will usually align with the 50-30-20 method. But I spoke to Marietta Hall, another certified financial planner, and she does not follow percentages.
9: I don't tell people to budget. Budget's like a root canal, and nobody enjoys it. They aren't going to do it. What I want clients to have is an awareness of what they're spending. And say, like, you think you're spending this, are you surprised by what your bank tracking or your credit card tracking is telling you?
7: Tori Dunlap, CEO of Her First 100K, calls it the money date.
10: Once a month minimum, we want to take time that we schedule in our day. 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I'm not making myself feel bad. There's no judgment here. I am just looking at data.
7: Tracking your spending can also help you spot lifestyle creep. 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
7: 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Number two, saving.
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7: In 2025, a report from the Federal Reserve found that only 55% of adults in the U.S. have enough emergency savings to cover 3 months of expenses.
8: An emergency fund should be 3 to 6 months of operating expenses. 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
7: Dunlap says automation played a big role in how she was able to save up $100,000 by the time she was 25.
10: Future Me was another bill. Set up an automatic transfer that happens maybe every time you get paid or once a month so that you are paying yourself first.
7: If you have savings you know you won't need for a while, you can open a CD or certificate of deposit.
8: A certificate of deposit is similar to a high-yield savings account. The only difference is it's for a fixed amount of time. So typically we'll see these for 3 months, 6 months, 9 months, or 12 months. You're typically getting a little bit more interest than a high-yield savings account, but your money is locked up for whatever the timeline is.
7: Number three, investing.
8: The best time to start investing was yesterday. The second best time is today.
7: Let's get straight to the question on everyone's minds. What is the difference between a Roth IRA and a traditional IRA?
8: IRA stands for Individual Retirement Account, which is assigned to your name and your Social Security number directly. Depending on where your income is, you might be able to get a deduction for putting this money in. Money grows tax-free while it's in the account, and then when you pull the money out, you'll have to pay the tax at that point.
7: And then there is the Roth IRA.
8: When you put the money in, you do not get a deduction. So there aren't any short-term benefits to your taxes. But when you pull the money out, that money is tax-free. 100% of that money is yours as long as you keep it in there until retirement.
7: Dunlop says having a Roth IRA also helped her save 100 grand.
10: I was setting up a Roth IRA at 22. I was working hard to maximize that. So I was not only working hard for my money, but my money was working hard for me.
7: Ransom Cooper says it's okay if you can't put a lot in. But she recommends contributing something, even if it's only 1%.
8: In the beginning, the most crucial thing is making sure you're consistently putting money into appreciating assets. That rate is actually more important than the rate of return that they're getting.
7: Hall says she sees a lot of clients make a common mistake, relying on investment performance over their contribution.
9: Investment performance is just the gravy. The people that retire are because they live within their means and they saved money all of their life.
7: And finally, don't forget to invest in yourself.
10: One thing I can point to that has the most return on investment, has the best ROI, it is investing in your financial education, especially at this moment where everything seems so chaotic, where everything seems so expensive. Your financial education will show absolute dividends.
7: Annalisa Linder, ABC News.
0: So there you go. Part of what's going to be happening between 9 and noon, a little segment for you of the ABC Labor Day special On the Money on WSGW. It is time to start going up to the hour, up to the minute of news and business and your weather and your sports. 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
14: For Michigan News Source, I'm Katie Hyde. Labor Day celebrates America's workers, but Michigan has fewer of them than it did 1 year ago. About 4.6 million Michigan residents were employed in July, while 241,000 were actively seeking work. The state's unemployment rate was 4.9%, compared with 4.1% nationally. Michigan had 136,000 fewer employed residents than in July of last year. Moving now to Detroit, where a new season brings new menu options at Ford Field. Reporter David Barr has the details.
15: As the Lions season gets underway, new fare will be available at Ford Field concession stands. The new items include value items and updated child options to gourmet flavors from restaurant partners from across the city of Detroit. A food passport will offer fans an opportunity to sample items around the stadium and collect stamps that can be turned in for prizes. The Lions open the regular season Sunday at Ford Field against the Saints. David Barr, Michigan News Source.
14: Conservative commentator Michael Knowles will deliver Hillsdale College's 2027 commencement address on May 8. Knowles hosts programs for The Daily Wire and PragerU and is a Yale graduate. The ceremony is closed to the public but will be live streamed. More than 1,800 runners and walkers will take over Mackinac Island on September 12th for the 55th annual 8-mile run and walk. The race circles the island on M185, starting and finishing at Mission Point Resort. Organizers expect the largest turnout in more than two decades. The race starts at 9:30 a.m. with registration open through race time. For more information, visit runmackinac.com. I'm Katie Hyde for Michigan News Source.
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17: I'm Charles Payne, and this is the Fox Business Report.
18: 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Though the industry is seeing softer sales, Blue Compass RV, the nation's leading recreational vehicle retailer, says it had a busy summer.
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18: John Ferrando, Blue Compass's CEO, says demand is not just from high-end buyers.
19: We have buyers from $12,000 lightweight travel trailers to $100,000 Airstreams up to million-dollar luxury motorhomes.
18: He says RV owners are taking advantage of available U.S. parks and campgrounds.
19: 40,000 campgrounds out there. 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
18: Ferrando says they're also starting to see more younger buyers with families. That's your Fox Business Report. I'm Jenny Cosola. 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
1: Gorgeous weather for this Labor Day today. Mostly sunny with a high of 77, low humidity, and even the wind is going to be pretty calm as well. If you have outdoor plans today, or if it's just a travel day for you, absolutely no concerns weather-wise. For tonight, 57 with increasing clouds, still dry. And then Tuesday, dry to start off the day, so the bus stops and the morning commute looking good. Could have a few showers by the evening. We'll have a high of 81. From the First Alert Weather Center, I'm meteorologist Matthew Mondro.
0: 55 degrees at WSGW as we're heading up to the hour and the up-to-the-minute sports next.
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0: 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Tigers doing baseball with Cleveland yesterday, closing out the four-game series, because of that doubleheader on Friday. In 10 innings, the Guardians beat our Tiger team 3-2. Cleveland won three of the four games, and all three games Cleveland won were in walk-off fashion. Tigers only had four hits in the game. Riley Green had two of those, including a two-run double in the first inning. That was it for the Tigers offense. Tigers host the Twins today. 2:45 broadcast on WSGW 790 AM with Troy Melton on the mound. Great Lakes Loons closed out the regular season. A win over Lake County yesterday, 4-2. The Loons now getting ready for the playoffs. And it's a series against the Dayton Dragons. The first game is tomorrow night at Dow Diamond. Loons.com for your tickets and information. Then an off day Wednesday, and then the series continues at Dayton on Thursday, and if necessary, at Dayton on Friday. It is your up-to-the-hour, up-to-the-minute sports with WSGW. 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
11: From ABC News, I'm Sherry Preston. The NTSB on the scene of Sunday's deadly cargo plane crash at Miami International Airport. Five people were killed and five injured when the plane skidded off the runway and crashed into some cars, sparking a fire. ABC's Victor Oquendo is there with more.
25: The plane landing in Miami from San Juan, Puerto Rico around 2 p.m. Sunday. Preliminary flight data showing the plane was going approximately 128 miles per hour when it went off the runway, colliding into vehicles on a nearby road.
11: Some people were trapped in their cars. The pilot and co-pilot of the Amazon cargo plane were trapped in the cockpit. It was raining with wind gusts at the time, but officials have not said whether that contributed to the crash. U.S. Envoy Steve Witkoff and Jared Kushner meeting with Russian President Vladimir Putin over the weekend. Here's ABC's Karen Waugh.
27: In Moscow Saturday, Witkoff opened his meeting with Putin by thanking him for helping to make a memory.
28: We were all talking about when we retire, we'll have all these incredible stories and incredible memories, and yours will be right at the top.
27: Republican Senator John Kennedy says the White House needs a different approach.
11: After that meeting, Witkoff and Kushner traveled to Ukraine to meet with President Zelensky. Another push by the White House to limit mail-in voting. And ABC national correspondent Stephen Portnoy has that.
29: With just 8 weeks to go until the midterms, the Trump administration is taking its case on mail-in ballots to the nation's highest court. President Trump ordered the Postal Service to make changes in March. He's repeatedly cast doubt on the security of voting by mail, even as it's something he's done.
30: Because of the fact that I'm president of the United States, I did a mail-in ballot for elections that took place in Florida.
29: Now, these new Postal Service rules have been blocked by a federal judge in Massachusetts who has said the Constitution gives states the power to run elections.
11: Hawaii once again in the path of an angry storm. Hurricane Lowell putting Kauai in the crosshairs of its outer bands by tomorrow night. You're listening to ABC News.
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0: It's a Monday. It's a Labor Day Monday. And with you on this Labor Day Monday, Charlie and Mike on WSTW at 8:05. It's a sunny Labor Day morning, and it'll be a Sunday Labor Day itself. High temp somewhere around 77. Right now it's 57, so we're on our way to a really nice day. We'll confirm that with the forecast update. Do some sports news for you. Do a little entertainment update at 8:20. For the sixth week in a row, if we talk what happened at the box office over this Labor Day weekend. Although it's still actually going on. Officially, Labor Day box office weekend doesn't end until tonight, but I think it's okay to talk about it. All that's to come. News continues right now into the WSTW newsroom. Here's Mike Percha.
8: Thank you, Charlie. Good morning, everyone. A 79-year-old Midland woman has died following a Friday afternoon crash that also sent another driver to the hospital. Officers were called to the area of Eastman Avenue and West St. Andrews Road about 3:25 p.m. for a collision involving two vehicles. The 27-year-old Midland man was taken to My Michigan Medical Center, where he remains in a stable condition. Police believe alcohol was a factor in the crash, but have not released additional details about what led to the crash. The Midland County Sheriff's Department, Michigan State Police, Midland Fire Department, and My Michigan Medical Center EMS assisted at the scene. The driver was taken into custody near Merrill early Saturday after officers from several Saginaw County agencies became involved in a police pursuit. Richland Township Police say the suspect vehicle eventually stopped after losing tires to stop sticks deployed before it reached the township. The department had been called to assist Michigan State Police and Thomas Township Police shortly after midnight as the pursuit approached Richland Township. An officer placed the sticks just in the vehicle's path and cleared the hazards from the roadway before joining the chase to assist. Police say the pursuit originally began when the driver fled from a state police traffic stop. The Saginaw County Sheriff's Department also assisted during the incident. Three different attorneys have now represented a former church youth leader since his arrest last year as he seeks to overturn his convictions. 60-year-old James Randolph is serving 25 to 40 years in prison in prison after a jury convicted him in March of two counts of first-degree criminal sexual conduct and four counts of second-degree criminal sexual conduct involving a child who lived with his family. According to the Midland Daily News, Nicole Blank Becker represented Randolph from his 2025 arrest through trial before her father, Michael Blank, took over on April 14th. Blank filed motions on July 21st seeking a new trial and a Ginther hearing based on alleged ineffective assistance of counsel. Randolph then replaced Blank with Saginaw attorney Jeffrey Rupp on August 28th. Court records show Rupp is continuing to pursue the ineffective assistance claim. A three-hour hearing on the motions is scheduled for October 9th. A Frankenmuth food pantry serving veterans and military members is looking to replenish its shelves with a community food drive on Friday. I Support the 1% will collect donations from 10 a.m. to 3 p.m. at the Frankenmuth Kroger with support from the Bavarian Inn restaurant. The nonprofit operates

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0: 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Consumers Energy has submitted their 20-year plan to the Michigan Public Service Commission. Michigan News Network's Ryan Recker reports.
4: It includes solar, wind, and natural gas projects, and they want to double capacity by 2040 to keep up with demand. Consumer spokesperson Brian Wheeler.
5: A lot of the solar, the wind, the battery storage we're developing will help us, for one, meet the law to meet Michigan's standards for clean energy. But then we also have to look to make sure that we have power when people need it. This is a 24/7 business, of course.
4: And they also said their plan should equate to less than a 3% increase on the bills of customers. Ryan Recker for the Michigan News Network.
0: A misprint on thousands of enhanced driver's licenses and state IDs. The Michigan Secretary of State's office announced over the weekend about 8,200 Michigan residents will see an error with a stock photo and a date of birth, not their own, printed in the lower right-hand corner instead of the cardholder's information. They say the misprinted information is generic and is not the information of another resident. The misprints are the result of an error by a vendor named IDemia. New cards with correct information have been sent out, according to the Secretary of State's office, who says people got a misprinted license. They don't have to take any action at this time because they will automatically get a new card in the mail. Even as electric vehicle sales slip in the United States, one luxury brand has a lot riding on an expensive EV. Here's Autobeat reporter Jeff Gilbert.
6: Land Rover thinks its $138,000 electric Range Rover can get it some traction in places like Seattle and San Francisco. A vehicle like that wouldn't have qualified for the now-gone EV incentives. Land Rover and sister brand Jaguar have had trouble getting much attention here in the U.S. market. Automotive News says the brands are in the midst of another push to increase their sales in this part of the world. Jeff Gilbert for the Michigan News Network.
0: And Charlie, hail to the victors in the Ann Arbor Fire Department. A new maize and blue ambulance is now in service in the home of the Big House. Designed to mimic the classic Michigan football helmet, it will be on site during Michigan's first home game of the season. Officials say it's not just for flair. They can now have extra support for emergencies and during big events like the Ann Arbor Art Fair. The truck was provided on behalf of U of M, who donated $346,000 for its purchase.
7: 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Mike, thank you on WSGW. It is 6:14, so we've got some weather. 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Now we go to WNEM First Alert meteorologist Matthew Mondro.
8: Really nice weather for this Labor Day today. Mostly sunny with a high of 77, low humidity. Even the wind is going to be pretty calm as well. So if you have any plans for today, or even if it's just a travel day for you, no concerns weather-wise. For tonight, 57 with increasing clouds. Then Tuesday, we'll have a high of 81. More cloud coverage, which actually leads to a spotty shower chance near the end of the day. So the morning tomorrow for the bus stops and for your commute back to work, everything will be totally dry. It'll be about 5 or 6 p.m. that we see our first showers coming in from the

0: northwest. Leads into more rain on Tuesday night and Wednesday. In fact, Wednesday could be the rainiest day of the week. From the First Alert Weather Center, I'm meteorologist Matthew Mondro.
1: All right. So enjoy this dry, sunny weather. Barometer's rising at 3024. Your wind is northerly at 657 degrees at WSGW. 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
1: 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It's 8:16. We're checking Tigers baseball from yesterday. The Tigers and Guardians go 10 innings, and the Guardians walk it off 3-2. Of the four games in the series, Cleveland won three of the games. All walk-offs. In fact, the Guardians did not lead at any time in the games. The only leads they had were when they won the games. Kyle Finnegan in the bottom of the 10th inning, he took the loss. He, of course, had to start the inning with the extra inning runner on second. And then two straight hits and game over. Jackson Jobe started, actually did pretty well. Goes five innings of two-run baseball with four hits, a couple of walks, and seven strikeouts. Tigers, a little anemic on offense, only four hits. Riley Green had two of those. In fact, one of those was in the first inning when he hit a two-run double. And so that was the Tigers' offense. Those two runs scored in the first inning and then nothing. Tigers now coming home to face the Twins. Got a series starting today. It's afternoon baseball this Labor Day. 2:45 broadcast on WSGW 790 AM. Troy Melton on the mound. Great Lakes Loons closed out the regular season with a victory. It was Loons 4, Lake County 2. Anson Arrows had a two-run home run amongst his two hits. Eduardo Guerrero with two hits, including two RBI. Loons finished the season 75-54, a third 75-win season in the last five seasons. Playoffs are next. The playoffs begin tomorrow and will begin at Dow Diamond. The Loons and Dayton Dragons in the playoffs. And the first game tomorrow at Dow Diamond. Go to loons.com for your tickets and information. Wednesday will be an off day. Then Thursday will be game two. And Friday will be game three. Both those games in Dayton. Game three if necessary. It's a three-game series, so depending on what happens in the first two games, maybe game three won't be necessary. We'll find out. U.S. Open Tennis. And from the Americans yesterday, number 3 seed Jessica Pegula advances. Number 26 seed Emma Navarro advances. Although unseeded Taylor Townsend, she lost to the number 1 seed Aryna Sabalenka in straight sets. So quarterfinal play is next. And tomorrow, Jessica Pegula and Emma Navarro will be an All-American quarterfinal match. So on the men's draw, your victories, number 8 seed Ben Shelton in straight sets. Number 11, Francis Tiafoe, beat number 7 seed Daniil Medvedev. That was in straight sets. Unseeded Alex Mickelson advanced in straight sets. The number 20 seed Tommy Paul lost to the number 2 seed Carlos Alcaraz. So coming up next in quarterfinal play, one of the matches will be an All-American men's match. Tomorrow, Tiafoe and Mickelson will play a match.

0: NASCAR was racing at Darlington. Christopher Bell takes the checkered flag. He finished second 7 times this season. Finally gets a victory. In fact, it was a win in the first race of the chase. The NASCAR playoffs are now underway. And a football note, the Inside Michigan Football Show tonight. It's at 7 o'clock on WSW 790 AM. At least that's the expectations. Depending on the length of the Tigers game, Tigers should be over. But you never know. If the Tigers are running long, you might have to shift the Inside Michigan Football Show to 100.5 FM. I guess we'll find out when we get there. It's your sports on WSGW. Time is 8:20. Coming up, number one again. Have a little fun with that next.
1: Gotta go. 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

0: Stop me if you've heard this before. Because I know we have. Charlie, Mike, I was going to say Jonathan and you, although Jonathan is off today. He returns tomorrow, Labor Day day off. Day 23 at WSGW. Yeah, because we're having fun, kind of just following what has become one of the biggest movies in a long time. In fact, one of the biggest movies since 2022's Avatar: The Way of Water. Spider-Man, a brand new day. For a sixth straight week, number one at the box office over this Labor Day weekend. In fact, and this is even before all the total receipts are counted, because today, Labor Day itself, will count toward the weekend, but it'll be number one. There's no movie that's in position to take it out of the top spot. It's just a matter of just how much more it's going to add into its impressive earnings so far. But, yeah, six straight weeks. It has become just the second film this decade to tap the box office for six straight weeks. I mentioned the one already. And that's since 2022's Avatar, The Way of Water. So far, $18 million, and estimates are that it's going to be as much as $23 million by the time Labor Day is over and done with. And that will mean that it will continue to add to its over $1 billion haul.
1: Ooh, boy.
0: Yeah. So far, only this movie and The Odyssey have earned over $1 billion. So, yeah, I remember when we first talked about this, the anticipation, and it's lived up to its, I think it's lived up beyond. It's gone far and beyond. But
1: what is it up, like 6 weeks now?
0: Yeah,
1: number one.
0: This is the sixth straight week at number one. And it's also, because of its health, along with The Odyssey that I mentioned, Hollywood is having its best summer since the pandemic. The box office totaling over $4.6 billion for the season, an increase of 26% from last year.
1: Holy moly.
0: That's a pretty big increase over 1 year. 26% over 1 year? That's incredible. But no, shouldn't be surprised. You, of course, are part of that record-setting
1: office date. I am a part of that.
0: Because you did the opening weekend, right?
1: I and my family. No, we didn't go on the weekend. We went on a weekday.
0: Oh, that's right. But it was during the first week. Anyway.
1: Yeah, first week.
0: Okay, that's right, yes.
1: Yeah, no, I...
0: yeah.
1: opening weekends, just way too many people for me.
0: We'll wait till that opening weekend's over with. But still, it was during the opening week. Also, while Spider-Man was number one and The Odyssey returned to number two, number three, another strong showing for a second week, Coyote versus Acme.
1: Oh, cool.
0: $11.3 million. So a movie that, again, the story was it was shelved in the first place but got a renewed opportunity because it was picked up by an independent distributor. And it's coming in at number three. The number six movie on this week. I missed this. I don't know if it... Were you aware? I wasn't, or did we even... Number six was the 20th anniversary showing of the original Cars movie.
1: Oh, no, I didn't know that.
0: No, okay. I want to make sure I didn't miss something, because a lot of times we find these movies that are returning and we'll mention them, but no. Yeah, I can't believe it's been 20 years since the first Cars. And it raked in $6.1 million to finish at number six. So...
1: I can't speak for any of the theaters in Saginaw, but the Bay City GDX Theater does showings of older movies, classic movies. And I don't know if it's related to their anniversaries or not, but and I know I've mentioned this. We recently saw The Goonies.
0: Oh, that's right.
1: In the
0: theater.
1: Right. I had never seen The Goonies in the theater. I only saw it on VHS.
0: Yeah, I'm trying to think. Is there an anniversary? Well, I don't know about that. Although, didn't we hear that they're going to try and remake? Were they talking about trying to remake or do it? Or
1: oh, please don't.
0: Well,
1: if it's the original actors and it's, you know, like as adults, they're doing something, but don't remake it with new people.
0: Yeah, I'm trying to think of what, I got to look this up real quick just to see if I can find this real fast. If we'll trust, I'm going to use artificial intelligence
1: But from what I understand, all the actors remained friends throughout the years.
0: Okay. No, what's happening is a sequel.
1: So a sequel, not a remake.
0: A sequel, so.
1: Okay.
0: There, so.
1: If they put the original actors in there, at least maybe.
0: Include who you can, right?
1: Yeah.
0: Okay.
1: I'm always so skeptical of those things, though. Like, something that's so iconic and so classic, just don't mess with it.
0: A remake is in development, they say. Or, I'm sorry, a sequel is in development, although no release date has been announced. So, okay, stay tuned for more. But, yeah, always fun to get a little idea what's happening. Spider-Man, though, a brand new day. a brand new number one, six straight weeks. It is 8:29 at WSGW.
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0: Yeah, so it is Labor Day, and that means for our Comedy Corner, by tradition, we have a Labor Day Comedy Corner. And we'll get to that for you, part of the things we got to do here on WSGW. Oh, also, we got to do a special reminder for Tigers fans about that special chance to see a Tigers game, because that date is coming up quick, and there's only a few tickets left. Make sure you're aware of that. Things to do coming up with your morning team of Charlie and Mike this morning. Weather forecast, what you see is what you get. The sunshine all day. High about 77. Right now it's 57. 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
1: Thank you, Charlie. Good morning, everyone. A woman carrying a rifle is being sought after an armed robbery at a Bay City convenience store on Saturday morning. Police described the suspect as around 30 years old, heavy set and black. She was wearing a mask, gray t-shirt, white pants, black shoes, blue gloves, and a black hat. Witnesses say the woman fled on foot after demanding money inside the 7-Eleven at 4300 East Wilder Road. Police were called to the scene at around 6:20 in the morning, with the state police assisting the Bay City Department of Public Safety. Anyone with information can contact the department or Bay County Central Dispatch. Anonymous tips can be submitted through Crime Stoppers at 1-800-422-JAIL or p3tips.com. Investigators are working to determine what contributed to an early Saturday crash involving three vehicles in Tuscola County that left two people dead. Michigan State Police say a westbound 2018 Dodge Charger attempted to pass a 2002 Chevy Silverado on Deckerville Road near Plain Road in Ellington Township at about 1:30 in the morning. The Charger struck the Silverado before hitting an oncoming 2020 Chevy Equinox head-on. The Charger caught fire after the three vehicles became entangled. A 19-year-old Millington man driving the Charger and his 16-year-old Vassar passenger died at the scene. The two other Charger passengers, the Silverado driver and the Equinox driver, suffered life-threatening injuries, while the passenger in the Silverado suffered non-life-threatening injuries. Police have not determined whether speed, alcohol, or other factors were involved. A new three-year labor agreement is increasing salaries for professionals who provide special education services across Saginaw County. And the Saginaw Intermediate Federation of Teachers ratified a contract on July 24th with the Saginaw Intermediate School District Board of Education approving it on July 27th. The redesigned pay structure provides increases averaging 18%, with some employees receiving as much as 40%. It also creates a dedicated salary lane for several licensed positions experiencing shortages. The Saginaw ISD serves nearly 5,000 students with disabilities through its programs and partnerships with 12 local school districts and 5 public school academies. A 2026 statewide survey found special education has higher vacancy and turnover rates than any other teaching specialization in Michigan. Locally, Saginaw ISD has openings for 8 speech-language pathologists, 2 school psychologists, and other special education positions, with current opportunities available at sisd.cc. Free admission and several family activities are being offered once a month at the Saginaw Art Museum and Gardens. The museum's Second Saturdays program opens its galleries and gardens to coverage to everyone at no charge on the second Saturday of each month. Activities will include studio story time at 12:15, combining a children's books with an art project in partnership with the Public Libraries of Saginaw. Visitors of all ages can also create their own artwork during a drop-in open studio from 1 to 4. A guided museum tour will start at 2 p.m., offering information about artists, the permanent collection, and current exhibitions. Visitors can participate in the schedule of programs or explore the museum and gardens on their own throughout the day. WSGW News Time, 8:34.
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2: 35. A story from mid-Michigan where a 12-year-old boy has died and his sister is in the hospital after they were struck by a vehicle riding bikes. State police say the kids were riding on the shoulder of Grand River Avenue east of Lansing Saturday morning when they were hit by an SUV. Both of the kids were wearing helmets. Troopers say the driver of the Ford Explorer was a 64-year-old Williamston woman. The investigation is ongoing. This is shaping up to be the most expensive Labor Day in history. Tony Ortiz explains.
3: Let's start with gas, which is averaging over $4 a gallon here in Michigan. The first time in history that gas has been that expensive on a Labor Day. It's even worse if you use diesel fuel. It's averaging $5.32 a gallon. That's an increase of 32% from the prices seen last year at this time. It's also more expensive to eat this Labor Day. The average price for a pound of hamburger is $6.85. That's up 8% from last year. And the average price for hot dogs, which is a staple of Labor Day cookouts, is $5.22. That's up 5% from the prices we saw last year. It's not just the food and gas that's more expensive this year. Charcoal for those cookouts, up 5% from last year. Electricity prices are up 4%, while the price of natural gas is also up 4%. Not everything, however, is more expensive. Potato chips, another staple of Labor Day, down 3.5%, averaging $6 for a typical 16 to 24-ounce bag. I'm Tony Ortiz for the Michigan News Network.
2: The Labor Day Bridge Walk is currently underway on the Mackinac Bridge this morning. The Mackinac Bridge Authority's James Lake says no vehicles are allowed on the bridge during the walk, which begins at 7 in the morning.
4: The most important thing people need to remember is we start turning people back from the midpoint at about 10 a.m. So you really need to be on the side of the bridge you intend to end your walk on by 10 a.m. Otherwise, you're going to get turned back.
2: Lake says thousands are taking part in the walk, which lasts about 2 hours. And Charlie, of course, with the Mackinac Bridge Walk, there are other bridge walks around the state today. That one gets the most attention, but there's a Grand Haven Labor Day walk over the 3rd Street Bridge. That starts at 9. The route takes participants along the Riverwalk and out to the end of the Grand Haven Pier. The 38th annual Little But Mighty Bridge Walk in Charlevoix will kick off at 1 o'clock in the afternoon. There are walks planned in Sheboygan and Glen Arbor. And, of course, we have the Midland Bridge Walk at 9 to 10:30 and the Frankenmuth Bridge Walk across the Covered Bridge from starting at noon.
5: There is a walk for everyone to find someplace if you just look far enough. Mike, thank you. And for all the bridge walks that are going on, great weather. Not just, you know, like mentioned, Midland and Frankenmuth, obviously, in our immediate area, but doesn't matter where in the state, including on the Mackinac Bridge. The weather forecast we have here, we have checked, and we have statewide. Nothing but sunshine and glorious. Spec, speaking of that forecast to confirm what's going on, here's the update of WNEM First Alert meteorologist Matthew Mondro.
6: Really nice weather for this Labor Day today. Mostly sunny with a high of 77, low humidity. Even the wind is going to be pretty calm as well. So if you have any plans for today, or even if it's just a travel day for you, no concerns weather-wise. For tonight, 57 with increasing clouds. Then Tuesday, we'll have a high of 81. More cloud coverage, which actually leads to a spotty shower chance near the end of the day. So the morning tomorrow for the bus stops and for your commute back to work, everything will be totally dry. It'll be about 5 or 6 p.m. that we see our first showers coming in from the northwest. Leads into more rain on Tuesday night and Wednesday. In fact, Wednesday could be the rainiest day of the week. From the First Alert Weather Center, I'm meteorologist Matthew Mondro.
5: Barometer's rising, 3024. Wind is northeast, averaging about 6 miles per hour. We have 57 degrees at WSGW, your connection to the Great Lakes Bay region and your connection to the world. Just checking, just for fun. Because we're talking about weather at the Mackinac Bridge, for example, and it is a sunny morning. Actually, 59, a couple of ticks higher than what we are here. There's a few temperatures into the low 60s, into the north, and even into the Upper Peninsula, so it's a touch warmer in some of those areas there. But very pleasant. We don't have any adverse weather to talk about, nor extra weather messages from the National Weather Service. So just enjoy Labor Day 2026, especially with the weather. It is Charlie and Mike this morning. Jonathan's off. He returns tomorrow for your morning team. One of the things to do coming up, our Monday Comedy Corner, and by tradition, we have a Comedy Corner for you. If you're a regular listener, perhaps you know what's coming, but we'll have that for you. Paintbull is your morning team sponsor. 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Paintbull, by the way, giving its workers a day off today. Closed today, but back into regular hours tomorrow. Paintbull having fun on its social media outlets on Friday, I believe it was, posting video of the employees dancing around because it was a Friday before a holiday weekend, which could have been the case in a lot of places that might be closed today. Though there's a lot of retail that goes on, restaurants, things like that, no official business taking place, you know, like financial institutions, government offices, no postal delivery, things like that. And despite what some people may think, for most areas, your trash pickup is delayed by a day. I know in my area it's delayed. My usual pickup today is delayed till tomorrow, although some in my area apparently didn't get the message from seeing what people put up by the curb. That's okay. Just going to have to sit there another 24 hours. Your morning team is on WSGW.
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Alexa and Siri working for you on Labor Day. 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Again, Charlie and Mike, Jonathan Knopf. Comedy Corner, that will be coming along here in just a moment. From 9 till noon, a reminder that special programming comes your way. We have a special ABC news radio special called On the Money that we'll have in place of Art Lewis and his shows today, and Terry Henney with his farm show, especially since on the farm show all the markets are closed today, both financial and agricultural. So that will be coming along. And I suspect going through the broadcast day, our regular hosts probably are going to be taking time off, so you're probably going to hear best of when it comes to Mark Lee Van Camp and Robbins and Sean Hannity and Joe Pags. So just keep that in mind. Hey, update about our Detroit Tigers baseball trip with Stormaster Exteriors, providing the trip to enjoy a Tigers baseball game. That game is coming up this coming Saturday, September 12, on your calendar. Tigers and Colorado Rockies at Comerica Park. It's an afternoon game. It's going to be a 12:45 radio broadcast, but a 1:10 first pitch. So you'll be leaving, meeting at 10:30 at the Fashion Square Mall area, and then departing at 11. Get to down to Comerica Park in time to enjoy the Tigers game and get back in the early evening hours. But that's coming up this Saturday. This is a ticket, and we have packaged in the transportation and the obviously not using your gas, not using your vehicle, and the parking, and $89 per ticket. We know $89 isn't, you know, it's not just pocket change, it's $89. But if you'd like to try and take in a Detroit Tigers game, we think packaging all that together makes it a pretty good price. And I think there's only 13 seats left. It's limited because it's a bus, and you've got to get your seat if you want to get in this. I've got to double check. It might be a cutoff time on Thursday because we have to get everything set for Saturday. So get your ticket if you have an interest. 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On Mondays after the news at 8:30, we like to have a little fun with our Comedy Corner. And we have some tradition Comedy Corners that we play. Just people like tradition and some of the Comedy Corner routines that we have found over the years that fit, especially the family-friendly ones, because that's what we're all about. This one goes back a number of years, but we think it fits for Labor Day. In fact, we just featured this guy a few weeks ago because we had fun with the aspect of maybe going to summer camp. We're doing Alan Sherman. Well, he has another routine besides the famous Camp Granada. We figure his beautiful Teamsters fits for Labor Day.

0: Comedy Corner fun on Labor Day. And as I said, by tradition, we pull out the old Alan Sherman Beautiful Teensters as we think it fits the bill for Labor Day. 2026. It is your morning team on WSGW as we have a few more minutes left to go. And let's continue right now by going up to the hour with the up-to-the-minute of news in your business and your weather. It's 8:50.
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2: For Michigan News Source, I'm Katie Hyde. While some Michigan students have been back in the classroom for weeks, the rest of the state students will head back to the classroom tomorrow. So here's another reminder to stop for school buses.
3: As summer has unofficially come to a close, drivers are reminded to be alert for students in school buses early and in the afternoon tomorrow. It's illegal to pass a school bus with its red flashers on. Motorists could face tickets and fines. Another helpful tip to make you stop, most buses have cameras. David Barr, Michigan News Source.
2: Michigan's list of PFAS contamination sites continues to grow. The state has added 6 sites since early June, including industrial properties in Howell, Plymouth, Dundee, Jackson, Livonia, and Berrien County. PFAS are man-made chemicals that break down slowly and have been linked to serious health concerns. Michigan is now tracking 353 confirmed PFAS sites and 40 additional areas of interest. For the first time, Republicans are holding a national convention during a midterm election year. The 2-day gathering starts Wednesday in Dallas, with the GOP expected to contrast its position on taxes, costs, and border security with those of Democrats. Michigan speakers include Congresswoman Lisa McClain, U.S. Senate nominee Mike Rogers, and congressional nominee Michael Bouchard. What if you could earn a bachelor's degree in 3 years instead of 4? Adrian College, Northwood University, the College for Creative Studies, and Davenport University are introducing 3-year degree programs. The accelerated tracks cover the same core material in 90 credits instead of the traditional 120, saving students time and money. I'm Katie Hyde for Michigan News.
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9: Gorgeous weather for this Labor Day today. Mostly sunny with a high of 77, low humidity, and even the wind is going to be pretty calm as well. If you have outdoor plans today, or if it's just a travel day for you, absolutely no concerns weather-wise. For tonight, 57 with increasing clouds, still dry. And then Tuesday, dry to start off the day. So the bus stops and the morning commute looking good. Could have a few showers by the evening. We'll have a high of 81. From the First Alert Weather Center, I'm meteorologist Matthew Mondro.
0: 57 degrees at WSGW. 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
0: We appreciate once again that you joined Charlie and Mike here for your Labor Day edition, a live radio program on a holiday. Not recorded, not computer, not AI. Yes, we are here with you and you are here with us. Now, having said that, coming up between 9 and noon, we have a recorded program, ABC presenting a special for Labor Day called On the Money. So that occupies the next 3 hours for Art Lewis and Focus and Terry Henney's Farm Show. Markets are closed today. A reminder, we do have Tigers baseball this afternoon, 2:45 broadcast on WSGW, 790 AM. This is from Comerica Park, so should be pleasant weather for a ball game there. Tonight, the Inside Michigan Football Show, that's at 7 o'clock and scheduled on WSGW, 790 AM. Though, if for any reason the Tigers game might run long, maybe we'll have to shift the Inside Michigan Football Show to 100.5 FM. We'll find out. But that's the programming plan from here and the rest of the day. To get out in song, our morning team wake-up song becomes an end-of-day song. And to get out for Labor Day, a song that we have found over the years has become pretty well-received as a little working song for you. There's a lot of great working songs. But Huey Lewis and the News, Working for a Living for Labor Day.

0: Yeah, celebrating all working for a living on Labor Day with Huey Lewis in the news. So it's on to the news next on WSGW, then the ABC special that we'll have for you. It's 9 o'clock.
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2: From ABC News, I'm Sherry Preston. Millions of people left last week, and millions of people will be coming home today. The long Labor Day weekend comes to an end. How did it feel to you in terms of gas prices? Here's ABC's Gio Benitez.
3: The national average for regular unleaded is sitting at $4.15 a gallon. Now, according to AAA, that's almost a full dollar more than a year ago when it was at $3.20. Even in the past week, it's gone up by about 7 cents. The EV charging rate is at 42 cents right now.
2: And diesel averaging $5.85 a gallon, the highest price ever. The global oil trade disrupted massively amid the U.S. war with Iran. An Amazon cargo plane skidding off the runway at Miami International Airport on Sunday afternoon and slamming into several parked cars, sparking a fire. Miami-Dade Sheriff Rosie Cordero Stutz.
4: We have at least five deceased individuals, and we have multiple individuals that were transported to local hospitals with unknown injuries.
2: We do know now that three of those injuries are critical. The NTSB is investigating, and ABC aviation analyst John Nance is asking questions.
5: 30,000 times a day in the United States, big airplanes come onto a runway and manage to stop in time. This one wasn't able to do so, and that's the question is why. Was the runway too wet? Was there a tailwind? Did something not work on the airplane?
2: Hawaii declaring a state of emergency as Hurricane Lowell takes aim, mostly at the island of Kauai. ABC's Kena Whitworth is there.
6: They're urging residents to stay off the roads today. They want tourists to shelter in place. They have closed all of their campgrounds and parks, and they're asking anyone in a low-lying area be ready to evacuate at a moment's notice. Look, officials say on this island they are used to big storms, but they are urging everyone to take this one seriously.
2: Envoy Steve Witkoff and Jared Kushner meeting with Russia's Vladimir Putin and Ukraine's Volodymyr Zelensky over the weekend. Israel's Air Force carrying out two airstrikes today on southern Lebanon. You're listening to ABC News.
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13: Here's your WSGW weatherology forecast. Partly to mostly sunny skies develop today with a high temperature at 79. For tonight, clear to partly cloudy, low near 54. And then the outlook into Tuesday does call for a mix of clouds and sun with a high of 83 with a light south wind. Showers and thundershowers move into the area late Tuesday night as a cold front approaches, as we'll see lows near 69. And then on Wednesday, some shower activity lingers through midday, and then high temperatures rebound to about 81. Winds out of the southwest to west, 10 to 20 miles per hour. I'm meteorologist Paul Frombly with the WSGW weatherology forecast. Right now, 60.
0: 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And the first hour begins now.
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15: Welcome to On the Money, a special presentation from ABC News Radio. In this show, we're going to be diving into Americans' personal economy. Times are tight right now, and plenty of people are trying to scrimp and save wherever they can. We're also going to take a look at what Americans are doing to make a little extra on the side, and what they do with those extra funds once it's finally time to clock out of work. But if there's one thing that hangs over pretty much every discussion of the economy in 2026, it's artificial intelligence. Some companies are jumping in with both feet, some are just testing the waters, and some are still trying to figure out if this technology can swim at all. ABC's Rob Hawley takes a look at how AI is changing how we work.
16: Every year, Microsoft puts out a report it calls the Work Trend Index, a study of the trends around the way we all work. So when I talked with Katie George, Corporate Vice President of Workforce Transformation at Microsoft, about this year's index, I just had to ask this question.
17: I went back and I looked at the 2021 Work Trend Index. Guess how many times artificial intelligence is mentioned in that one?
18: Oh boy, I need to have gone back and looked. I'm guessing zero.
17: Word artificial is not even there.
16: Back then, it was all about things like hybrid work, remote work. This year, it's all AI.
18: I don't think that the impact of AI on the workplace in 2026 can be, you know, overstated. We've seen dramatic changes in work.
16: Microsoft, of course, has its own AI offering called Copilot. And George says they're seeing a change in how people are using it.
18: One of the things that was most striking is that this year, almost 50% of the tasks that Copilot Chat is helping our users with are what we call cognitive. So we've moved and graduated from email and document retrieval to problem solving, analysis, helping people think creatively.
16: She says some of the heaviest users of AI say they're now doing work they just couldn't have done before. Andy Challenger, with outplacement firm Challenger Gray and Christmas, seeing that happening firsthand with their own projects.
19: There are so many tech projects that we wanted to do that we just couldn't tackle because they were too big and expensive and time consuming. And we've been able to bring on a couple of coders and get a ton of those done in the last year in a totally surprising way, that it's actually created a certain amount of jobs in that sense.
16: But the changes in how we're working aren't universal or even spread out evenly. Kyle MK is a senior talent strategy advisor at Indeed and has been taking a look at how AI is rolling out across companies.
20: Right now, it feels like the Wild West when it comes to how employers are rolling out AI. I like to use the analogy of a lightning strike. I don't know if you've ever seen a lightning strike in slow motion, but it is a lot of electricity coming from the sky. And whichever is the first touch point to the ground, that's where everything, that's where we see the lightning bolt. Right now, in terms of AI being used within work, we haven't seen a lightning.

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4: Counting down 25 moments in Saginaw Spirit history in 25 days. Prior to the start of this season, the Spirit named Brendan Taylor as the 11th head coach in franchise history. His predecessor, Chris Lazary, joined the team in 2016 as an associate coach before being promoted in November of 2018. At that time, the winningest head coach in team history was Todd Watson with 154 wins. By 2023, Lazary had crept up on Watson. In the final game before the holiday break that year, the Spirit hosted Sudbury for Teddy Bear Toss Night, and Lazary had history within reach. Three assists from Joey Willis powered the Spirit to a 4-3 lead, and Andrew Oak held the door shut in the third period for Lazary's win, number 155.
5: The Spirit hang on, and Chris Lazary is the winningest coach in Saginaw Spirit history.
4: Lazary finished his Spirit career with 249 regular season victories. New head coach Brendan Taylor will look for his first against the Sioux Greyhounds when the Spirit open the season up in Sault Ste. Marie on September 18th.
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8: Welcome back. We're taking a look at Americans' personal economy, how we spend, what we buy, the ways we try to save, and so much more. I'm Mike Dubusky, and this is On the Money from ABC News. Concert prices have shot up over the years, but that isn't stopping young fans from spending big bucks on their favorite artists. ABC's Indra De La Sahan was on the ground to ask people why those few musical hours are so worth it.
9: 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In the American Dream Mall just next door,

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2: Counting down 25 moments in Saginaw Spirit history in 25 days. Prior to the start of this season, the Spirit named Brendan Taylor as the 11th head coach in franchise history. His predecessor, Chris Lazary, joined the team in 2016 as an associate coach before being promoted in November of 2018. At that time, the winningest head coach in team history was Todd Watson with 154 wins. By 2023, Lazary had crept up on Watson. In the final game before the holiday break that year, the Spirit hosted Sudbury for Teddy Bear Toss Night, and Lazary had history within reach. Three assists from Joey Willis powered the Spirit to a 4-3 lead, and Andrew Oak held the door shut in the third period for Lazary's win, number 155.
3: The Spirit hang on, and Chris Lazary is the winningest coach in Saginaw Spirit history.
2: Lazary finished his Spirit career with 249 regular season victories. New head coach Brendan Taylor will look for his first against the Sioux Greyhounds when the Spirit open the season up in Sault Ste. Marie on September 18th.
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9: Chasing the American dream now means a bigger paycheck. You'll need to make nearly $110,000 a year to comfortably afford a typical home in the U.S., says real estate company Redfin. That's more than $22,000 above the median American household income of about $87,600. And while affordability has improved slightly, home prices were still up more than 2% from last year as of June, with mortgage rates remaining in the 6% range. Only three markets are considered affordable for the average income: St. Louis, Indianapolis, and Pittsburgh. Just 34% of homes on the market are considered affordable in the U.S. to the average family. That's your Fox Business Report. I'm Jenny Coselda. 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
13: 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I'm Mike Dubusky. Thousands of entrepreneurs turn to crowdfunding platform Kickstarter every year to try and turn their business ideas into reality. But even if your Kickstarter goes viral and rakes in millions, raising money is just the beginning. ABC's Peter Haralambos has what it takes to transform a good idea into a scalable business in 2026.
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14: In my groggy state, I envisioned myself as an inventor, dare even an entrepreneur. Dreams of ShamWows and George Foreman grills danced in my mind. Now, fast forward about a decade, those dreams have dimmed, but not faded completely. I mean, how hard could it be to launch a new product in 2026? Sure, a lot has changed since that InventHelp commercial. The internet and social media have fundamentally reshaped the way we interact with consumer goods, while globalization has transformed manufacturing. But there's still that underlying desire for products that solve problems or pique our interest. Now, I wasn't going to figure this out on my own, so I decided to reach out to two people who just spent the last few years going through that process themselves. Krill Safin and Emily Perkins Rock are the founders of MetroBoard, a framed LED board that shows the real-time location of public transit systems in major cities. They launched their idea in 2024 on GoFundMe, raised $1 million, and began shipping products earlier this year.
18: It really started as an art project to visualize the movement of cities, specifically through their transit system. So it's this live subway map for various cities that gets data from their transit network of where the trains are and lights them up to show you where they are and how they move throughout the day in this mid-century sort of design.
14: I came across their product about a year ago and placed a pre-order. A few months back, my New York City Metro board arrived in the mail, and it's since graced the wall above my desk. And as much as I like the product, this story is not an endorsement or advertisement for it in any way. I mainly wanted to know what mistakes Emily and Krill made along the way, and what they learned from their years-long journey taking an idea and making it into a scalable business. Hi, is this Emily?
19: Hello, Peter?
14: Yes, can you hear me all right? Their journey begins in Los Angeles, where a few years ago they were both working for an aerospace startup and looking for a change. When a new public rail stop opened across the street from their apartment, they both say inspiration struck.
19: It just was something that we thought would be fun to make and then ended up just snowballing in the way that when you start a personal project with a very motivated engineer, they oftentimes do.
14: As their project began to take shape, they said they knew they would need more money and decided to turn to crowdsourcing.
18: We knew we wanted to launch on Kickstarter, but the way these things work is you actually have to do a lot of like preparation before you put it on Kickstarter. You know, it's not quite the days of Kickstarter in the beginning where somebody says, I'm going to make a potato salad and raises like $400,000.
14: He's not joking about that potato salad thing. A guy back in 2014 raised more than $50,000 after setting a goal of raising $10 on the site to make a potato salad. He ended up using most of the money to throw a potato salad themed party and music festival. There are also plenty of horror stories for projects that raised millions of dollars before the companies went bust or never delivered on their promises. On top of that, the majority of Kickstarter projects never reach their goal amounts, and some don't garner any support. Emily and Krill didn't want their project to end up like those, so they put in some legwork, making a prototype and advertising on social media to find potential backers.
18: leading up to this, we were using our savings to sort of pay our rent, get stuff going. But advertisements, which are a big part of getting everyone to find it, were expensive too. And I loaded up all four of my credit cards to their max in the lead up to Kickstarter. I think $40,000 across all my credit cards. They were all maxed out, hoping when the Kickstarter happens, things will go well.
14: Krill claimed he never had a doubt that the project would succeed. However, Emily said she viewed things differently.
19: The two of us, I would say, both our risk appetite and our skill sets are Venn diagram circles that do not touch even a little bit.
14: But when they launched in September 2024, whatever concerns they had about support quickly vanished when that project almost immediately went viral.
19: And we went out for breakfast and left our phones behind so that we could just kind of like enjoy that giddy feeling. And then when we came back, there were like at least 1,000 backers.
14: That's when they say it also got very real. As hundreds of thousands of dollars made their way into their bank accounts, the reality of executing the project loomed. Sure, they had a prototype and supporters, but it takes a lot more to take a product and turn it into a real business.
19: I think it started to get a little bit more real and to start to feel like an obligation where, like, we had this thing that was, I don't know, 90% done, but the devil's in the details, and that last 10% is the difference between a personal project and something that you can, like, ship reliably to thousands of people.
14: The first big step to building their business was finding what's known as a contract manufacturer, essentially a company that builds products using a web of factories and contractors for other brands.
18: The contract manufacturer, which is actually such a critical piece because you basically live or die by how effective they are in making it, I got lucky with that one.
14: But as they started fine-tuning the boards, finalizing things like the treatment for the brushed aluminum or the location of the antenna on the board, they ran into another problem in the shape of President Donald Trump's sweeping global tariffs.
18: Because of the tariffs, we had to move from our original factory, which is in Shenzhen, to another factory in Thailand because the tariff rates were lower in Thailand.
14: And by the summer of 2025, Krill and Emily were working with the new factory on some small issues that emerged during a pilot run of a few dozen boards, such as minimizing light leakage and coming up with the packaging for the boards. And if you're wondering how much all of this cost, Krill and Emily basically need to make a 30% down payment at the start and pay the remaining 70% to actually receive the boards. Getting them from Thailand to the United States was a whole nother issue, requiring them hire what's known as a freight forwarder to handle the transportation logistics.
18: You basically just tell them we have pallets of this stuff in this factory, we need to get them to this warehouse in the US, and then they know truckers and like ocean freight companies, and they have contacts to all of them.
14: And after months of travel, the first batch of boards arrived in Georgia, where Krill and Emily went to go see the final product they'd soon shipped to hundreds of customers across the world. Since the first wave of Metro boards shipped out, Krill and Emily are now working on transforming their business from a successful Kickstarter into a sustainable small business. Selling Metro boards for six major US cities, Krill and Emily just hired their first three employees and are preparing for a rush of orders for the holidays.
18: Things are pretty good. We just kind of gotta get our feet under us right now. It's a bit of like running on a treadmill and either needing to keep up or slow the treadmill down a bit.
14: Now, there's still plenty more work to do to keep the business going. One thing that seemed clear after speaking to both of them is that they're grateful they bet on themselves 3 years ago.
18: But I think we're going to get to a really stable place in a few months, and then things will feel really great.
13: That was ABC's Peter Haralambos. There's plenty more On the Money after this.
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5: The Detroit Lions 2026. The Lions kick off the season on September 13th, hoping to rebound from a disappointing 9-8 record and missing the playoffs in 2025. Yes, it was disappointing, but how refreshing for the Lions to have a winning season and be disappointed. By the way, last year was a fourth consecutive year the Lions had a winning season, for the first time since 1969 through 1972. Coach Dan Campbell is ready to lead an offense of big names like Jared Goff and Amon-Ra St. Brown and Jahmyr Gibbs, and Aiden Hutchinson leading the defense. 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
7: Welcome back. We're taking a look at Americans' personal economy, how we spend, what we buy, the ways we try to save, and so much more. I'm Mike Dubosky, and this is On the Money from ABC News. Call it moonlighting, freelancing, or income stacking, millions of Americans are taking on extra work outside their regular jobs. For some, it's a matter of exploring an outside interest. Others see it as a way to broaden social circles. But for the vast majority of people, side hustles are a means of survival. Here's ABC's Jim Ryan.
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11: There are certain sectors where the jobs were lost by the biggest amounts. Local government, education, retail, hotels and food services.
12: Jobs went down.
13: And stretching a paycheck is harder than ever.
14: Gas prices are rising in virtually every state for gasoline and diesel. It's not a surprise.
15: There's nothing left to even put into savings. I mean, I run out of money before.
13: Some professions are hit harder than others.
16: I've had a second job for about 7 years.
13: Felissa Alberts is a public school teacher in Arizona. She, like an estimated 20% of the people in her profession, is struggling financially.
16: I'm really thankful for my job. I'm really thankful for my career. I look at second careers often. I'm so burnt out.
13: She's in the classroom 5 days a week and delivering packages on the weekend.
16: Every day I've thought about leaving my profession because of the pay. But then every day I go back and something about the kids makes me stay.
13: Despite her two master's degrees and years of teaching experience, Felissa Albert says,
16: I do not foresee myself getting rid of the second job anytime soon.
13: Cash-strapped Americans like her are scrambling for ways to supplement their income. Even the term retirement has taken on new meaning, with nearly half of workers saying they'll probably have to keep doing something to earn money in what used to be known as their golden years. Why? An Ipsos poll finds that 64% of non-retirees are more focused on their current situation than on setting aside money for a future without work. Census Bureau data shows about 500,000 applications for new businesses every month, 30% above the monthly figures of 2025. Those who aren't in a position to start a whole new business rely on existing entities. many downloading an app and going to work. So what's life like in the gig economy? Let's find out.
4: I think it's fun. I kind of view it as a game. It feels like a game at times because you get the order and it's like, okay, I've got to get to here. And then you get it and it's like, okay, I've got to get to here in time. I think if you don't like driving in the car, you probably wouldn't have.
13: Rachel is a food delivery driver in Texas. She's opened her app for the first time today.
4: The way I think about it is someone has put in their order. They're not going to alert us yet until it's maybe had a little bit of time to cook. There's definitely a lot of waiting that happens.
13: While she may enjoy the challenge of the job, it isn't fun and games. Her family needs the income, and she's tried other side hustles.
4: You know, I made $30 in 2 hours, and I was shopping for like 45 minutes, and it didn't feel worth it. But at the same time, I was like, but I can't get anything anywhere else. So I need to be doing something.
13: That's a recurring theme in the gig economy.
12: What's interesting is obviously partially driven from cost of living factors. The income from the day job may not be enough to meet groceries and housing and insurance and everything else.
13: Nick Loper knows a lot about moonlighting.
12: I was working as an entry-level worker for Ford Motor Company, and nights and weekends was me trying to get this little internet shoe business off the ground.
13: He essentially acted as a middleman, setting up a website that aggregated other websites.
12: It would pull in the catalogs from Zappos and Amazon and all these other shoe sellers and tell you where you could find the best price on your next pair of shoes. And then those stores would send me a commission, a referral fee for everybody who ended up buying shoes through the site.
13: It worked so well that Loper eventually left his job at Ford. His next step was a big one. But first, back in Texas,
4: there we go.
13: Rachel's app has come to life.
4: It's not that far. I'm right here by it. It's $4.30. So I'll go ahead and take it. So I'll accept.
13: The fast food restaurant the customer had ordered from is right down the street. More waiting while the order is prepared.
4: I think for me, just with my personality type, like I get a sense of urgency, you know, and there is a timer going on. So I definitely move a little faster.
17: For Rachel.
13: Increasingly, side hustlers are catching inspiration from social media.
12: We're used to consuming everyone else's highlight reels on social media and seeing what is possible, what's out there, and almost this desire and maybe some kind of guilty obligation in certain senses to use our free time more productively, more effectively.
13: That's what Nick Loper did after leaving his 9-to-5 at Ford Motor Company.
5: First up is user interviews. There are a lot of
13: He launched a YouTube channel that now boasts 49,000 subscribers and 1,200 videos.
5: Station here is over $50.
13: Side Hustle Nation is a clearinghouse of advice on how to make extra money. The homepage features a quiz that asks a straightforward question.
12: Are you looking to make extra money because you want to make extra money? Are you looking to make extra money because you want to quit your job? And 80% of the people said, no, I just want to make extra money. And that was really eye-opening to me.
13: Once that question is answered, it's time to ask the next one.
18: What do you do naturally?
13: Lynn Richardson is author of The Symphony, a guide to creating and balancing multiple streams of income.
18: Do you do artwork? Do you sing? Do you dance? If you take a look at what you do naturally, there's probably a stream of income there. The second question is, what are you skilled at? As a matter of fact, what do other people tell you you do? You probably think it's nothing, but I'm saying there's probably a stream of income there. And the third question that I would say to ask is, what are you passionate about? What do you love?
13: At the same time, says Nick Loper of Side Hustle Nation, it's important to manage your expectations.
12: Biggest thing to keep in mind is to position any side hustle endeavor in your own mind as an experiment. Think about yourself as that side hustle scientist. Like, look, I'm going into the lab. I'm going to test out something. If it works, great. If it doesn't, that doesn't mean I'm an abject failure and nothing I ever touch will ever work. It just means, okay, dust myself off, go back to idea number two and give that a try.
13: And he should know. He's cast his line into lots of revenue streams.
12: In full disclosure, a lot of those didn't work. A lot of them failed. And it was important to have those missteps and misdirections, right? It's just a matter of minimizing the downside and having a swing that has the potential to work out when it hits.
13: That applies to any side job, whether it's running a web-based shoe store.
4: All right, so I do this and then.
13: Or making food deliveries.
4: Leave at the door. So I will have to take a picture of it, leaving it at their door.
12: We've had people doing like pet waste removal businesses. We had a high school teacher in New York who was renting out portable hot tubs you know, had started pre-COVID, but really blew up during the pandemic when people were like, you're telling me for $250 I could have a hot tub show up to my house and keep the kids entertained for a week? This is a no-brainer. Let's do it. And he would deliver them on the back of the pickup truck and come set it up and pick it up a week later.
13: And Nick Loper of the YouTube channel Side Hustle Nation says it's crucial to know when to say no.
12: You definitely run the risk of burnout. You got to find the balance that works for you, that does reset and recharge your batteries.
13: That's a rule that Texas food delivery driver Rachel lives by.
19: $8, but it's 12 miles. That doesn't sound great.
20: Not good.
19: No.
20: So what are you going to do? Are you going to take it or
19: I'm probably going to reject it because I don't want to drive all the way out there. So I'll decline it and then they'll start finding me another one.
13: Jim Ryan, ABC News.
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5: 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Two more hours to go. 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It is 9:59 with news coming up next at 10 o'clock as we continue here with your morning team on WSG on your special Labor Day edition of the show with CBS. 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

0: Shiri, Preston. The National Transportation Safety Board is investigating after five people were killed following a plane crash at Miami-Dade International Airport on Sunday. ABC Sonia Rincon says a cargo jet skidded off the end of the runway, plowing into vehicles, bursting into flames, and trapping some in their cars and in the plane.
1: The Boeing 767 jet bearing the Amazon logo could be seen just past the Miami runway, its nose pointed down, just after 2 in the afternoon. It was coming in for a landing after taking off earlier from San Juan when it cut across a road used by warehouse workers and other businesses that surround the airport. First responders arrived to find those patients in vehicles the plane hit.
0: Five people were killed, another five injured, three of them critically. After a summer of severe storms, heat domes, and wildfires this Labor Day, things are relatively calm on the weather front, except for Hurricane Lowell in the Pacific, says ABC meteorologist Danny Beckstrom.
2: Most of the country is actually quiet. Great news for traveling home from the holiday. Some storms in the Gulf Coast and rough surf along the California coast. We're also watching Hurricane Lowell really closely. Track still takes it west of the islands, but impacts for Hawaii through Monday and Tuesday with heavy rain and, of course, the high surf as well.
0: Hurricane warnings are up now for Lowell, a Category 3 storm that's not expected to hit the Hawaiian Islands, but is expected to bring a lot of rain. After restrictions by a federal judge last week, the Trump administration is now appealing to the Supreme Court again, asking it to allow a plan that could limit mail-in balloting. Here's ABC's Jay O'Brien.
3: The judge saying that just 2 months out from the midterms, imposing these rules now and rushing to put them in place could risk disenfranchising millions of voters. Time is of the essence here because the first ballots of the midterms were already mailed out by North Carolina just last week.
0: Days after the vice president insisted the U.S. is not at war with Iran. The U.S. says it destroyed one Iranian-linked oil tanker and permanently disabled two others. This is ABC News.
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9: Here's your WSGW weatherology forecast. Partly to mostly sunny skies develop today with a high temperature at 79. For tonight, clear to partly cloudy, low near 54. And then the outlook into Tuesday does call for a mix of clouds and sun with a high of 83 with a light south wind. Showers and thundershowers move into the area late Tuesday night as a cold front approaches, as we'll see lows near 69. And then on Wednesday, some shower activity lingers through midday, and then high temperatures rebound to about 81. Winds out the southwest to west, 10 to 20 miles per hour. I'm meteorologist Paul Frombly with the WSGW weatherology forecast. Right now, 64.
10: 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It is 10:06, and on this Labor Day 2026, we are presenting the ABC special On the Money. It's a three-hour special. We had hour one last hour. Hours two and three to come on WSGW. 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
12: From ABC News Radio, this is On the Money, a show all about Americans' personal economy. There have always been a lot of places to put your hard-earned cash. Savings, investments, the stock market, bonds, cash in a mattress, it can all get pretty overwhelming. This hour, we're going to learn about some smart ways you can save up, but we're going to begin by calming down. The growth of the wellness movement is showing no signs of slowing down. Americans are not pulling back on spending when it comes to rejuvenation, recovery, and health. ABC's Michelle Franzen has how many Americans are taking rest and relaxation into their own hands.
13: The sounds of flowing water, soft music, and low lighting set the tone at Sweat House in Montvale, New Jersey. One of the latest wellness spots for anyone looking to recover from their strenuous workouts or stressful life.
14: I believe it's very important to feel restored.
13: Drew Davis is a fitness manager at a nearby gym. He says this post-workout ritual has become part of his weekly routine.
14: Simply an hour to tune out all the noise and to feel restored is very important to me.
13: He's talking about contrast therapy, switching between the heat of infrared sauna to the biting cold water plunge.
14: Sit in the sauna for the entire hour. You can go in the cold plunge. You can go back and forth. There's no requirement of what you have to do. And I think that's why having your own private session with nobody around, tuning out the noise, makes it very unique.
13: His colleague Sarah agrees.
15: So I'm training for the New York City Marathon right now. I do a lot with my body, a lot of movement, a lot of running, and it just helps with the muscle fatigue and the soreness throughout the week.
13: But Sarah also uses this time to unwind.
15: Yeah, I'm also a mom of two. So when I come here, it's a mental reset, not just for my body, but for my mind also, to just take that time to like sit and meditate almost and just sit in your thoughts, but empty it out as well and take that time to restore both physically and mentally.
13: But the hot and cold experience can take time to get used to for some, including me.
16: You would start off at the infrared sauna. It's set at 140 degrees for you. It does go up to 175.
13: Kiara Cespedes is manager at Sweat House and has some tips on what to expect.
16: We always tell first-timers, make 30 seconds your first goal, especially if it's the first time you're trying this out.
13: She says the customers showing up vary along with their needs.
16: So people come here for contrast therapy to help with inflammation, people who've had like recent injuries and need to get that down.
13: Contrast therapy is just one of the wellness trends sweeping the country. And even in an uncertain economy, many Americans, including Sarah Andrew, are willing to make time and spend money on products and experiences to bolster their overall well-being.
15: Yeah, I think it is becoming more mainstream. We talk about it all the time. I'd rather spend the money doing something like this as opposed to spending a night out where we're buying drinks all night and then you wake up feeling awful the next day, when we can take one night out and spend it on a month of this and just feel so much better.
14: It was too much out of my budget, then I wouldn't come, but I found importance in it and I feel the value in it.
13: Companies are also meeting the demand. In the past 5 years since COVID, the wellness market has surged.
17: Part of that is just because wellness is so all-encompassing and so many industries are sort

0: use, which we all know can become extremely expensive.
1: In Clifton, New Jersey, Shakira McCormick just arrived at Infusion Center of NJ, sitting in a lounge-like room and waiting for an IV.
2: They have a myriad of options, and I get the Resilience, and it has vitamin D and some other essential vitamins in there as well.
1: McCormick says she's been coming to the center for the past 2 years and researched options to help take a more proactive role in her health and unwind from her busy work schedule.
2: You know, just feeling a little bit fatigued, and this really has all the things that you need to feel better.
1: She works with Dr. Jeffrey Weiss to tailor an infusion for what her body needs and wants.
2: One of the things that we can do better is take that opportunity to be proactive. A lot of the health options now are, you know, once you're sick and, you know, now you're experiencing problems.
3: I have kids sent by their high school coach who are not allowed to compete because their iron is too low. Patients with at MSK for oncology and work with integrative oncology, heart disease, diabetes.
1: Dr. Weiss says the growth of the infusion health sector filled a much-needed gap for many people with or without insurance.
3: People are realizing that the healthcare system in this country is not addressing their needs, and that health and wellness is taking an umbrella where they're covering conventional medicine, but also the things that they need addressed, whether it's brain fog, whether it's fatigue, whether it's these symptoms that of an underlying disorder that's easy to fix but not always covered by insurance.
1: Renee Cox is a nurse manager at Infusion Center and has watched their customer base expand in the past few years.
4: They want to enhance what they already have. It's not about really changing the person, or it's really about making them better.
1: And Cox says more accessible at every price point.
4: I have patients that come in are like, I definitely need to get this IV. I'll pay anything for it. I have, you know, people that don't even ask a price. And then we have people who are like, I really have this one budget. Can you help me within that budget?
1: Shakira, now a regular at the Infusion Center, says her budget was an important factor.
2: Your everyday person now can have access to the same, you know, great health care and great options that once wasn't.
1: Dr. Weiss says health options like this continue to evolve along with affordability.
3: The science is getting better every day, as science tends to do. Public awareness is getting stronger, which is very helpful.
1: The wellness movement as a whole is also here to stay. Claire Tassin says with expanding and ever-changing trends, products, and options.
0: The underlying consumer desire for more self-directed care, knowing how hard it is to access healthcare these days, consumers are really taking it on themselves to say, what can I DIY? What can I do myself and take ownership of?
1: And spaces like Sweat House are emerging, catering to those willing to take the plunge. All in the pursuit of wellness. I'm Michelle Franzen, ABC News.
5: There's plenty more On the Money after this.
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4: Our normal highs are going down already in the middle of July? Come on!
5: It is the middle of July. That makes sense.
4: Yeah, I get it. Yesterday, I made a heat error yesterday.
6: Uh-oh. You did.
4: And I'm sure people have done the same thing.
6: And how did you do that?
4: I had stopped at the store. I got a box of Whoppers. Chocolate
6: pudding. Yeah.
4: I love Whoppers. Yeah, real good. And I arrived back at Radio Center intending to bring my Whoppers in.
6: Uh-oh. Oops.
4: I had to tear the box apart, and now this is what I had.
7: Don't
6: say what.
7: No, I'm not going to say what you think I was going to say. It looks like a turtle, like a pecan turtle.
4: Hey,
6: whatever. That's one thing it could look like.
4: Okay.
6: I buy M&M's.
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8: Welcome back. We're taking a look at Americans' personal economy, how we spend, what we buy, the ways we try to save, and so much more. I'm Mike Dubusky, and this is On the Money from ABC News. One of the biggest lessons for college students and their parents is a financial one, how to pay for all of it. ABC's Rob Hawley takes a look at how going to college is changing. At colleges and universities across the country, students are settling in, classes are starting up, and a whole lot of parents and students are facing the same question. How are we going to pay for all this? That question is not new at all. Nearly a quarter century ago, there was this scene on the show The West Wing, a guy in a bar talking about paying for college.
9: It should be hard. I like that it's hard. Putting your daughter through college, that's a man's job. Man's accomplishment. But it should be a little easier. Just a little easier. Because in that difference is everything.
8: But for parents sending their kids off to college for the first time now, it isn't easier, especially compared to when they went to school.
10: A year of tuition and fees at a, let's say, public four-year school in state averaged about $1,700. This year, it's close to about $12,000. And then once housing and food are included, you know, sort of the all-in average runs over about $30,000 a year.
8: Lindsay Vale Clark is the chief borrower advocate at financial tech company Savvy.
10: And that's even after adjusting for inflation, right? So, you know, that real cost has pretty much roughly tripled.
8: And things get much more expensive when you add in all the private schools.
11: The nationwide average cost of college, including books, supplies, living expenses, that's almost $40,000.
8: That's Melanie Hansen, senior editor of the Education Data Initiative.
11: They've surpassed inflation, and they have kind of continuously done that for the last several decades.
8: She says there are a lot of reasons for the rise, but one driver is actually the thing that so many students need to even go to school. Loans.
11: Prices went up, at least in part, as a result of students having access to more money.
8: Especially through federal student loans. Initially, they were available to veterans, but in the mid-20th century, they expanded to all Americans.
11: We did see a rise in prices that coincided with that. So it does seem to be a pretty direct, there is some direct connection there.
8: While college costs have gone up, the limits on what students can borrow through federal loans have been frozen for years. Back to Lindsey Vail Clark.
10: Those basically for a dependent undergraduate, all right, which is sort of the typical case, starts out freshman year, $5,500, okay. Sophomore year, it goes up slightly to $6,500. Junior and senior years are $7,500 each, all right? So basically, lifetime total of $31,000.
8: But remember, the average all-in cost for just 1 year of college is around $40,000. So there's a huge gap there. And just this past summer, one of the big ways parents could help changed in a big way.
10: What actually changed on July 1, and this, you know, was coming out of the One Big Beautiful Bill Act. So Parent PLUS loans, which are a loan taken out, federal loan taken out by a parent.

0: You're saving, putting this in the bank?
1: Well, that's no fun.
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2: Dunlap says automation played a big role in how she was able to save up $100,000 by the time she was 25.
4: Future Me was another bill. Set up an automatic transfer that happens maybe every time you get paid or once a month so that you are paying yourself first.
2: If you have savings you know you won't need for a while, you can open a CD or certificate of deposit.
3: A certificate of deposit is similar to a high-yield savings account. The only difference is it's for a fixed amount of time. So typically we'll see these for 3 months, 6 months, 9 months, or 12 months. You're typically getting a little bit more interest than a high-yield savings account, but your money is locked up for whatever the timeline is.
2: Number 3, investing.
3: The best time to start investing was yesterday. The second best time is today.
2: Let's get straight to the question on everyone's minds. What is the difference between a Roth IRA and a traditional IRA?
3: IRA stands for Individual Retirement Account, which is assigned to your name and your Social Security number directly. Depending on where your income is, you might be able to get a deduction for putting this money in. Money grows tax-free while it's in the account, and then when you pull the money out, you'll have to pay the tax at that point.
2: And then there is the Roth IRA.
3: When you put the money in, you do not get a deduction, so there aren't any short-term benefits to your taxes. But when you pull the money out, that money is tax-free. 100% of that money is yours as long as you keep it in there until retirement.
2: Dunlap says having a Roth IRA also helped her save 100 grand.
4: I was setting up a Roth IRA at 22. I was working hard to maximize that. So I was not only working hard for my money, but my money was working hard for me.
2: Ransom Cooper says it's okay if you can't put a lot in, but she recommends contributing something, even if it's only 1%.
3: In the beginning, the most crucial thing is making sure you're consistently putting money into appreciating assets. That rate is actually more important than the rate of return that they're getting.
2: Hall says she sees a lot of clients make a common mistake, relying on investment performance over their contribution.
5: Investment performance is just the gravy. The people that retire are because they live within their means and they saved money all of their life.
2: And finally, don't forget to invest in yourself.
4: One thing I can point to that has the most return on investment, has the best ROI, it is investing in your financial education, especially at this moment where everything seems so chaotic, where everything seems so expensive. Your financial education will show absolute dividends.
2: Annalisa Linder, ABC News.
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25: The Detroit Lions 2026. The Lions kick off the season on September 13th, hoping to rebound from a disappointing 9-8 record and missing the playoffs in 2025. Yes, it was disappointing, but how refreshing for the Lions to have a winning season and be disappointed. By the way, last year was a fourth consecutive year the Lions had a winning season, for the first time since 1969 through 1972. Coach Dan Campbell is ready to lead an offense of big names like Jared Goff, and Amon-Ra St. Brown, and Jahmyr Gibbs, and Aiden Hutchinson leading the defense. The WSGW online poll question for you, what will the Lions do in the 2026 season? 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
6: 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I'm Mike Dubusky. The word influencer may get you thinking about gaming live streams, restaurant reviews, or beauty and fashion. ABC's Rachel Walker talks us through how changes in the economy are affecting the beauty influencer space and how a new era of creators is encouraging their audiences to cut back on spending.
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0: Beauty and lifestyle influencing, as we know it, began on YouTube in the early aughts. 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
0: Over the next decade, hundreds and thousands of beauty and lifestyle influencers joined YouTube before branching out to other burgeoning social platforms. As the trust in influencers grew amongst consumers, brands began to partner with creators, and what had started as a hobby for many turned into a lucrative full-time career. If you're a millennial like me, you may have seen the beauty and lifestyle influencers of the 2000s and 2010s. Back then, influencers were maximalists, all competing to out-consume one another.
1: My Hermes Mini Kelly, this Dior bag.
0: Popular creators like Jackie Aina and Tati Westbrook posted tours of their custom walk-in closets filled to the brim with designer bags and shoes, and showcased entire rooms dedicated to their expansive makeup collections. Excess was the expectation, and the content was seen as aspirational by audiences that were coming of age. But in 2020, the economy began rapidly shifting in response to the COVID-19 pandemic, and with it, so did the culture around influencers. According to recent polling from the Pew Research Center, only 24% of Americans rate the economy as excellent or good, and 66% of Americans are worried about the price of food and consumer goods. As Americans' economic realities are changing, and as everyday necessities are becoming harder for the average consumer to afford, audiences are moving away from content centered on overconsumption. Jaclyn Hill is one influencer who claims that her audience has abandoned her over the past few years.
4: Hey guys, so today I'm going to be doing a makeup tutorial for a Valentine's Day! Hey!
0: Hill began posting beauty videos on YouTube 14 years ago. Since then, she has launched several viral collaborations. Does anyone remember Becca's Champagne Pop?
4: It's called Champagne Pop.
0: Started a makeup line of her own and accrued over 14 million followers across YouTube, Instagram, and TikTok. But after years of success, in December of last year, Hill revealed that she was struggling. Speaking candidly with her audience on TikTok, Hill admitted that she was losing views and engagement and no longer felt connected to her followers.
8: I feel like I am like trying to run through mud to connect with my followers at this point.
0: In her video, Hill attributed new algorithms and bots for the change in her viewership. But her followers felt differently. The video garnered over 11,000 comments, many of which called Hill out of touch. One comment with almost 80,000 likes says, "We're tired of watching influencers rub their wealth in our faces." Another popular comment says, "I'm sick of the buy, buy, buy mentality. Teach me something. Educate me. That is what I want." We reached out to Hill and her team for comment, and they did not respond. A new generation of influencers is adapting to this downturn in economic conditions, and the growing number of viewers with a lot less cash to spare. One of these creators is trend analyst and fashion expert Mandy Lee.
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28: It was started by my beautiful friend Mandy Lee, which I'm very nervous to commit to because that is 75 days in a row of getting dressed dressed.
0: Per Lee's Instagram, over 70,000 people have participated in the style challenge since its launch. The challenge has inspired Lee and her followers to get creative with items they already own while making them more mindful shoppers going forward. Influencers in the beauty space are also helping their followers find ways to get glam on a budget.
2: I'm not sure why you're still spending $70 on foundation, $25 on lip balm, $40 and $50 on blush and bronzer, when there's perfectly good makeup at the drugstore.
3: Today, we are following Miss Shelby Ann's bridal makeup tutorial. Let's go!
0: Atlanta-based Shelby Ann Bell, a wedding makeup artist, has grown her platform to over 2.5 million followers on TikTok by posting viral makeup routines using products available at the drugstore, Target, and Walmart.
3: I mean, I really can resonate with the person who's sitting on the other side of the screen and feeling like times are tough and they just want to, you know, escape, feel confident, or, you know, feel beautiful. And being able to do that at an affordable price point or on a budget is like really important to me, and I've been there.
0: Bell's tutorials range from more natural everyday looks to full coverage glam for weddings and events. Bell says that her goal is to show her followers that they don't need to hire a makeup artist or use expensive products to look red carpet ready.
3: I would have to say Essence and Catrice Cosmetics. I love both of them so much. But something that is really important to me is they both pledged to not raise their prices in 2026. Their Lash Princess mascara has been $4.99 for 15 years.
0: Another popular creator encouraging her followers to save is Pooja Jane.
9: This is coming from someone who works in drug formulations and spends 8+ hours a day in a lab.
0: Jane has a master's degree in biomedical and bioengineering and works in pharmaceutical sciences. Now, Jane is using her scientific background to help her followers on TikTok find beauty and skincare routines that work for their skin type on any budget.
10: I just know that luxury brands hate to see me coming because I will never fall for the BS that we have better ingredients, and so that's why we're priced at these ridiculously high prices.
0: Jane's content is a mix of curated makeup recommendations for different skin types, debunking beauty myths, and most notably, a series dedicated to finding affordable alternatives to luxury skincare and makeup. Jane finds affordable substitutes by studying ingredient lists in luxury and affordable beauty products, identifying products with similar key ingredients, and explaining in layman's terms what each ingredient does so her audience can understand too.
11: Overconsumption is rampant, so these are the things that no influencer could ever convince me to buy.
0: Jane's audience has grown exponentially over the past year as skincare and makeup lovers seek ways to cut back unnecessary spending and replace high-end products with affordable alternatives. And that's the theme here. These are just three of the dozens of influencers helping audiences who are hurting financially. And as the economy continues to shift, they will surely not be the last era of influencers to help audiences on a budget. Rachel Walker, ABC News.
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0: News. I'm Sherry Preston. The unofficial end of summer weekend is winding down. This Labor Day, gas is selling for $4.15 a gallon, almost a dollar a gallon more than last year. But ABC's Gio Benitez says for many Americans, it has not affected their travel plans.
1: Road trips to national parks, they're extremely popular right now. In fact, a huge number of people have rented cars in cities like Denver and Las Vegas to drive to those parks. Now, you're going to hit some of the worst traffic today just about everywhere, especially between 2 and 5 p.m. But in places like Atlanta and Seattle, some of the worst congestion will be later tonight after 7 p.m., so keep that in mind. Your best bet is to get on the road before noon.
0: Those gas prices higher because of the war, says ABC's Jay O'Brien in Washington.
2: Just days after Vice President J.D. Vance insisted the U.S. was not at war with Iran, the U.S. and Iran intensifying strikes over the weekend. The U.S. saying that it permanently disabled two Iranian-linked oil tankers and completely destroyed a third. A retaliation, it says, for Iran firing ballistic missiles at U.S. naval vessels, including an aircraft carrier. No Americans were harmed.
0: Authorities in Ohio are investigating a possible motive after an armed man allegedly lunged at Democratic gubernatorial candidate Dr. Amy Acton over the weekend at an event.
3: Police say 38-year-old Patrick Havas was armed with a taser and two pistols. Witnesses say Acton was addressing supporters when the suspect shouted obscenities and pushed toward her, knocking down an elderly couple who were reportedly injured. Police say there is no indication the suspect ever brandished a weapon, and the weapons he had are legal to possess in Ohio.
0: ABC's Matt Rivers. The NTSB on the scene investigating the deadly plane crash at Miami International Airport on Sunday. Officials say it was rainy and windy when the Amazon cargo plane skidded off the runway and into cars, causing a fire. Five people were killed and five others were hurt. Markets closed because of Labor Day. 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
8: Memorable moment.
9: This tent that burned down last year at this Broad Street market, this outdoor market, they put up a new tent and they wanted to name it. And so they had a contest and they had five finalists. One of the finalists was Tenty McTentface.
10: Yes. Right.
9: It was July 12th and Tenty McTentface was in the lead. July 13th, they were supposed to announce a winner. We came back on Monday, July 15th. There was no announcement. People, you knew what they wanted to know.
10: I knew it was a conspiracy because Tenty McTentface won and they didn't want that, so they were extending it to get some more votes in.
9: I dismissed it. I said, no way. No way. But then, since it took several days, I was thinking that perhaps Jonathan was onto something. It was a full week, and the winner and the champion, Tenty McTentface. And here's the evidence of the tent. They already have the sign up here on the side of the tent. Dun, dun, dun.
10: There it is.
9: Tenty McTentface. It even has a little funny little graphic that they use there.
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11: 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I'm Mike Dubusky. I cover technology here at ABC, and one of the defining stories of 2026 so far has been how expensive everything from smartphones to video games have gotten. I want to bring in Devendra Hardawar. He's the senior editor at Engadget to talk about exactly how much we're shelling out for our tech. Devendra, things are expensive. We know this. We've been talking about this for

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9: You're listening to On the Money from ABC News Radio. I'm Mike Dubusky. Seems like artificial intelligence is absolutely everywhere these days, including in the middle of the job hunt. ABC's Rob Hawley takes a look at how AI is affecting how we search for and find our next gig. We've been hearing the stories for months.
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0: of U.S. Navy ships were threatened. ABC's Jay O'Brien.
1: The head of U.S. Central Command saying that this was a message to Iranian military leaders that the U.S. would impose a higher economic toll on them if they were to attack U.S. assets. This all comes as Iran continues to threaten ships in the Strait of Hormuz, but Iran is now blaming the U.S. for those disruptions. Just overnight, the spokesperson for the Iranian Foreign Ministry saying that America started the war, quote, and expects the world to pay the price.
0: Nepal has held a day of mourning to remember those killed in the August 26th floods. Flags lowered at government offices and families holding rituals. Official numbers are more than 1,300 dead in Nepal and Tibet, 5,000 missing. You're listening to ABC News.
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0: Hawaii has declared a state of emergency as it braces for Hurricane Lowell in Hawaii. ABC's Kana Whitworth.
4: They are certainly bracing for the impacts of Hurricane Lowell. We are under a hurricane warning now on Kauai. That storm is expected to pass just west of the island later today. Here in Poipu, the major concern is the rising surf. It's kind of churning up a little bit, but in the next few hours, they expect that to rise to 7 to 10 feet and then quickly intensify to 20 to 30 feet, potentially historic for this island.
0: Officials in Hawaii urging people to stay off the roads and asking anyone in the low-lying area to be ready to evacuate at a moment's notice. Tick-borne diseases have been on the rise this summer, and more people are now suffering from meat allergies after getting a tick bite. ABC's Perry Russin, more on alpha-gal syndrome.
5: It's a potentially life-threatening condition that can develop after a certain type of tick bite, which can trigger an allergic reaction to red meat. Symptoms including severe stomach pain can appear after eating beef, pork, lamb, and other products made from mammals. A New Jersey man died after eating a hamburger in 2024, and what researchers believe is the first documented death from the tick bite-related meat allergy.
0: CDC estimates up to 450,000 people in the U.S. may be affected by alpha-gal syndrome. Spider-Man brand New Day expected to rake in over $23 million over the extended holiday weekend. Chuck Sievertson, ABC News.
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6: Here's your WSGW weatherology forecast. Partly to mostly sunny skies develop today with a high temperature at 79. For tonight, clear to partly cloudy, low near 54. And then the outlook into Tuesday does call for a mix of clouds and sun with a high of 83 with a light south wind. Showers and thundershowers move into the area late Tuesday night as a cold front approaches, as we'll see lows near 69. And then on Wednesday, some shower activity lingers through midday, and then high temperatures rebound to about 81. Winds out the southwest to west, 10 to 20 miles per hour. I'm meteorologist Paul Frombly with the WSGW weatherology forecast. Right now, 69.
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0: Right. That's, people are hiring private eyes all the time to record stuff. So it's kind of wild the way that whole story went down.
1: Lee, it's like, Your Honor, he was sitting naked on my couch.
0: That enough right there. Please. So you, what, she's just out just parading around naked, getting him drinks and a snack? And she never does it for me. Can I pay for it? This isn't fair. Crazy, man. Oh, Brandon Johnson, Mayor of Chicago. You won't believe what he said. We got to get to that and the five stories we're watching today.

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3: The Detroit Lions 2026. The Lions kick off the season on September 13th, hoping to rebound from a disappointing 9-8 record and missing the playoffs in 2025. Yes, it was disappointing, but how refreshing for the Lions to have a winning season and be disappointed. By the way, last year was a fourth consecutive year the Lions had a winning season, for the first time since 1969 through 1972. Coach Dan Campbell is ready to lead an offense of big names like Jared Goff, and Amon-Ra St. Brown, and Jahmyr Gibbs, and Aiden Hutchinson leading the defense. 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

0: when he left for L.A. He said that his wife was like, hey, he says, I was just going to leave it and get a new one. She said, no, you're not. She was like, that was way too expensive. Just run the chargeback. So he did.
1: Oh, my gosh.
0: So he takes the, unplugs it, and puts it under his arm and walks out the door with it.
1: How much is it worth?
0: I have no idea. I don't know what espresso machines run, but...
1: How much does he make? They go,
0: millions of dollars, multi-millions of dollars a year, and is going to make even more money at the end of this year.
2: Man, oh man.
0: Boy, she wanted that. She was not going to let him leave it, though. You will get that machine and bring it home!
1: That is hilarious.
3: Okay.
1: All right, I'll get it. No, I make so much money. Let's just get a new one. No.
0: No, get it. We bought it, get it.
2: For my story, brought this in for a couple of reasons. I happened to see this the same day I saw the Chicago gang with their guns out all over the place, realizing the Democrats really don't want to get guns off the streets, because if they did, they could do it easily. Kaylin Bennett, who does a lot of videos online, she is at a college campus, and I forget which one it was, but this girl comes up to her and is talking about getting rid of assault rifles. And so she's trying to have a conversation with her, and it's apparently clear this woman, this young woman, has no idea what she's talking about. But yet is so frustrated, she just swears and then demeans the other person. So if you want to hear that exchange about guns,
4: sure,
2: here you go.
5: How would you explain to them why you should have an assault rifle?
6: What is an assault rifle?
5: Big gun that you shouldn't have.
6: What is the definition of an assault rifle? If you're going to tell me I don't need something, you better have the definition.
5: Well, is that how it works?
6: What is an assault rifle?
5: It's a... I'm being honest. I don't know what the exact dictionary definition
6: is. Let's talk about
5: No.
6: Oh, you're just going to tell me and yell at me and not have a conversation? You don't know what you're talking about. You don't know what an assault rifle is.
5: Fine, then let's have a conversation.
6: Right, now that we've broken that barrier, an assault rifle is actually... The definition by the government is a machine gun, something that you hold down and the bullets just go through the mag, whatever it is that you have in their drum mag, just feeds it all through with one pull of the trigger.
5: Well, I apologize.
6: Okay,
5: but...
6: Those are banned in America. Those are already banned. Those aren't being used in mass shootings. Those aren't being used for a majority of mass shootings. Actually, handguns are. Handguns are responsible for 80% of the mass shootings in this country. Why aren't you focused on those?
5: Well, quite frankly, I don't know the difference between guns because I'm not some gun-obsessed balloon like you are, honey.
6: No, it's important.
2: See, this is where it goes.
4: Yeah.
2: Buried in an argument, you can see it gets worse.
6: Know what things are causing which casualties if you want to ban them. My handgun is for my self-defense.
5: I never said I wanted to ban them.
6: Okay, all right, I have an
5: issue with someone having a little gun for self-defense, but I have an issue with the bigger ones.
6: Why?
5: Because it's ridiculous.
6: Why?
5: You don't need an AK-47
6: Why?
5: To defend your f***ing house.
6: Why?
5: Because you don't need that.
6: That's not an argument.
5: War zone.
6: It's not an argument.
5: All right, leave me the f*** alone. Don't f***.
6: You came up to me, and now you're mad because you don't know what you're talking about.
2: And that's pretty much the way that goes.
4: That AK will actually, even for some inexperienced people, will end an argument very quickly. To say.
2: Nimrod's in the news and a news update next.
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10: From ABC News, I'm Chuck Sievertson. Few lonely highways today. Today is expected to be one of the busiest travel days. In the skies, the TSA expecting to screen nearly 2.7 million air passengers. 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For those driving, it's more expensive. The national average price of a gallon of regular grade gasoline, $4.15. ABC's Gio Benitez.
11: Road trips to national parks, they're extremely popular right now. In fact, a huge number of people have rented cars in cities like Denver and Las Vegas to drive to those parks. Now, you're going to hit some of the worst traffic today just about everywhere, especially between 2 and 5 p.m. But in places like Atlanta and Seattle, some of the worst congestion will be later tonight after 7 p.m.

0: Some states make entertainment a central part of everyday life. Outdoor adventure, sports, live music, nightlife, movies, family-friendly attractions. You put it all together, and what's fun? So these states have been ranked. David's the champion. He goes first. What do we got? 2 minutes on this game as a time limit.
1: States, right?
0: Yes.
1: Okay.
0: What state would be the most fun, David?
2: Nevada.
0: That is a great guess. Yes, Nevada is number four, which is a seven-pointer. Now off the board to Robbins.
1: I'll say Tennessee because of Nashville.
0: Tennessee. And...
1: you gotta be kidding me.
0: Not in the top ten. Sorry.
1: Wow.
0: And a little surprising, especially when you see some that are making it. Back to Van Camp.
2: Oh, Florida.
0: Oh, yeah. Of course.
1: Good answer, actually. Very good answer.
0: Yeah, that was number two. That's a nine-pointer. And all of a sudden, it's 16-0.
1: I hate to do it because I don't think it'd be much fun for me, but California.
2: Oh, yeah.
0: California, well. Yes, that's your number one, and he's back in it with a 10-pointer to Van Camp.
2: Colorado.
1: Yeah, that's a good guess.
0: Yeah.
1: I was going to say that one next.
0: That is number six. That is a 5-pointer. 21-10. You're still in it, Scott.
1: How about Texas?
0: Texas is on the list at number eight. That's a 3-pointer. It's 21-13, and David could put it away right here with a correct guess.
2: Washington.
0: Washington. That is number seven, a 4-pointer, 25-13, and because of time restriction, that is the game.
1: Dang.
0: Just out of curiosity, Scott, what would have been your next guess?
1: I'll say Michigan.
0: And that would have been...
1: Yeah, it would have blown me out anyway.
0: Yes. Rounding out your top ten, Illinois at number three.
1: Come on, what do you... What? Illinois?
0: New York at five. And then you had Minnesota at nine, Arizona 10. And the five stories we're watching today coming up.

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18: The Detroit Lions 2026. The Lions kick off the season on September 13th, hoping to rebound from a disappointing 9-8 record and missing the playoffs in 2025. Yes, it was disappointing, but how refreshing for the Lions to have a winning season and be disappointed. By the way, last year was a fourth consecutive year the Lions had a winning season, for the first time since 1969 through 1972. Coach Dan Campbell is ready to lead an offense of big names like Jared Goff and Amon-Ra St. Brown and Jahmyr Gibbs, and Aiden Hutchinson leading the defense. WSGW online poll question for you: what will the Lions do in the 2026 season? Will the Lions finish below 500, finish above 500 but no playoffs, make the playoffs but lose early, lose in the NFC Championship game, or Super Bowl champions? 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
4: Counting down 25 moments in Saginaw Spirit history in 25 days. Prior to the start of this season, the Spirit named Brendan Taylor as the 11th head coach in franchise history. His predecessor, Chris Lazary, joined the team in 2016 as an associate coach before being promoted in November of 2018. At that time, the winningest head coach in team history was Todd Watson with 154 wins. By 2023, Lazary had crept up on Watson. In the final game before the holiday break that year, the Spirit hosted Sudbury for Teddy Bear Toss Night, and Lazary had history within reach. Three assists from Joey Willis powered the Spirit to a 4-3 lead, and Andrew Oak held the door shut in the third period for Lazary's win, number 155.
5: The Spirit hang on, and Chris Lazary is the winningest coach in Saginaw Spirit history.
4: Lazary finished his Spirit career with 249 regular season victories. New head coach Brendan Taylor will look for his first against the Sioux Greyhounds when the Spirit open the season up in Sault Ste. Marie on September 18th.
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12: The Markley Van Camp and Robbins Show. Jamie Markley, David Van Camp, Scott Robbins. AOC's running for president. I think we all know that.
13: I hope so. Really hope so.
12: Some sort of fake spontaneous interview, David?
14: Yeah, she's hopping on this bandwagon that a lot of Democrats have been doing, including, well, Eric Swalwell. Before he got booted. They set up these fake spontaneous interviews like, oh, you just brought a camera crew in here. Ha ha ha. I'm very happy to talk to you. This was what the left-wing dark money group Midas Touch.
12: Okay.
15: Harrison, what do you make of Donald Trump saying that Americans who oppose data centers are backwards and poor?
16: Oh, I mean, how about we put one in Mar-a-Lago? I love that. Let's put a data center up in Mar-a-Lago and we'll see how backwards and poor he is in response to that.
15: Got it. Thank you, Congresswoman.
12: Uh-oh.
14: One, she was forgetting her lines. You could tell, because that's not the way she usually talks when she's off the cuff.
12: No.
14: But also, there is a data center, like, right across the bridge from Mar-a-Lago. And also, the premise of the question is wrong. He didn't say people who oppose them are backwards and poor. He said the only reason you would oppose them is if you want to be that.
12: Yes.
13: Which probably wasn't the best descriptor in the world.
12: Not bad.
13: It was Trump, very Trumpy.
12: Yes, right.
13: Yeah.
12: But again, he's going to get misquoted, you know that.
14: Yeah.
12: And then, you know, people are asking her if she's going to run or not, and then she always acts surprised by it, and, well, I don't know, and there's,
16: I think sometimes these conversations about political speculation happen very two-dimensionally, right? Like, is she going to run for this or is she going to run for that? And for me, I make decisions about my whole life, right? It's not ever just in a career context. It's about

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7: Counting down 25 moments in Saginaw Spirit history in 25 days. Prior to the start of this season, the Spirit named Brendan Taylor as the 11th head coach in franchise history. His predecessor, Chris Lazary, joined the team in 2016 as an associate coach before being promoted in November of 2018. At that time, the winningest head coach in team history was Todd Watson with 154 wins. By 2023, Lazary had crept up on Watson. In the final game before the holiday break that year, the Spirit hosted Sudbury for Teddy Bear Toss Night, and Lazary had history within reach. Three assists from Joey Willis powered the Spirit to a 4-3 lead, and Andrew Oak held the door shut in the third period for Lazary's win, number 155.
8: The Spirit hang on, and Chris Lazary is the winningest coach in Saginaw Spirit history.
7: Lazary finished his Spirit career with 249 regular season victories. New head coach Brendan Taylor will look for his first against the Sioux Greyhounds when the Spirit open the season up in Sault Ste. Marie on September 18th.
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8: The Markley Van Camp and Robbins Show. I'm Jamie Markley, the Gen Xer. David Van Camp, the millennial. The man with an edge. The sexy boomer, Scott Robbins.
9: Yeah.
8: Definitely an edge. Dang. We'll get to that trifecta coming up in just a few. Yeah. You got a little bit of
9: edge. A little bit cranky today. Yeah, maybe that's
8: just
9: the case.
8: A little
9: I
8: bit.
9: Don't know.
8: News update, David Van Camp.
10: Representative Debbie Dingell, Michigan rep, Democrat, is very upset that Trump has renamed Lake Ontario to Lake America.
9: These guys.
10: She talked about it.
9: Twisted up in knots, aren't they?
10: Yeah.
9: Man.
10: She talked about it on Fox News.
11: Great Lakes are more than 20% of the fresh water in the world, and they are a mutual responsibility of America, the United States, and Canada. And do you think fish know which country they're in? Do you think birds do? Canada's our friend, and we should be stopping this.
9: Who cares what fish know?
10: Maybe the fish do.
9: That's a dumb thing to say.
10: I saw some wearing Hulk Hogan glasses, you know, just very excited about this change to Lake America.
9: The fish don't know.
8: Oh, gosh. Okay. I hope somebody else asks her, what do you think about Abdul El Sayed?
9: Well, she hates that, too. Yeah.
8: Yeah, she said she was done with that.
9: Done with it.
8: Well, do you support the policies or not?
10: Right. Because
8: should be asked, right. I mean.
10: The guy representing your party for U.S. Senate in your state begged this guy to come campaign for him.
8: Yeah. Well, and on the whole Democratic Socialist stuff, Scott Bessent. I know you're a big fan of Scott Bessent.
9: I like him, yeah.
8: So I brought this in just for you.
9: Okay, thank you.
8: A little cheer up for you.
9: There you go.
8: Talking about the DSA voter, I guess.
12: When you talk about socialism here in the U.S., when we look at the demographic of those voters, they are overeducated and under-earning.
8: Yes.
12: So these are underachievers who are jealous of those who want to go and work every day.
8: Yeah. I think that's pretty true.
10: Yep. Well, yeah, and they're not willing to actually do real work. That Gustavo Gordillo guy.
8: Oh, yeah.
10: His whole resume is hilarious because he's claimed to be, you know, he's this working guy. He's a union electrician, democratic socialist. His parents fled Peru and came with nothing. And then it turns out, oh yeah, by the way, he lives in a not great apartment,
8: yeah.
10: Which actually the apartment was pretty nice. And, well, he didn't pay his bills. And he was only living there because the one

0: business.
1: Yeah, I played that song definitely a lot.
0: You want to know why he's cranky, Mustace?
1: Yeah.
0: Think about years of suffering with this.
1: I haven't listened to it for a long time, but it was a fun little tune.
2: The Tesla cover was awesome.
1: Yeah,
0: for the they might be able to do something with it.
1: Well, they got he and his brother, James and Chico, were driving along.
0: Boy, this sound is timeless, too, isn't it?
1: Well, it's very dated for its time. Yeah, I mean, but the all top 40 songs are like that at the time.
0: Yeah, I know.
1: James DeBarge, 63, was behind the wheel of a truck. It was a Chevy Tahoe towing a Nissan SUV with a tow strap. Neither vehicle had license plates. So the cops saw that and went, well, wait a minute. It's 1:43 in the morning, by the way, in case you're keeping track at home. So they stopped him. Neither one of the DeBarge brothers were, they were dancing to the beat of the rhythm of the night because they didn't have any seatbelts on either. So police immediately disclosed the warrant. They got the warrant. They found drugs inside that were being moved by those two knuckleheads. So they arrested him, and off to jail they go. In 1988, it was Chico and his older brother Bobby were arrested, and they were convicted of their roles, conspiracy to smuggle more than 2 pounds of cocaine. And they're still at it. And the thing I don't understand is, if you're going to smuggle drugs,
0: yeah,
1: and you're going to be out at 1:43 in the morning,
0: yeah,
1: you don't drive a car with no license plates on it.
0: Yeah. Yeah, probably not.
1: You idiots. And make sure you stop at the stops. Make sure the brake lights work. Make sure all that happens. This has been Tips for Moving Drugs by me.
2: Uncle Scott.
1: Yeah.
0: I'm just thinking.
1: There's a little synthesizer break in there.
0: Yeah, again, a timeless sound. If part of your career today still making money was going out and performing this song, can you blame them for being drug addicts?
3: Just asking. There you have it.
1: Oh.
0: Just asking. You probably can.
1: I don't know if
2: anything. Oh, there's worse.
1: There are always worse songs, yeah.
0: Yeah. Have you ever heard that song before in your life, David?
2: I was thinking it was a different song that you were mentioning. No, I've never heard that song.
1: Oh, you don't know that one?
2: Okay. That's also why I teased it, as some people got busted, because I didn't know who those people were when you mentioned them.
1: You didn't know who the DeBarge brothers even were. Oh, my gosh.
0: Yeah. Okay. We got a dealer named Crooked Jess for Nimrods of the News coming up, and a news update next.
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17: The Detroit Lions 2026. The Lions kick off the season on September 13th, hoping to rebound from a disappointing 9-8 record and missing the playoffs in 2025. Yes, it was disappointing, but how refreshing for the Lions to have a winning season and be disappointed. By the way, last year was a fourth consecutive year the Lions had a winning season, for the first time since 1969 through 1972. Coach Dan Campbell is ready to lead an offense of big names like Jared Goff, and Amon-Ra St. Brown, and Jahmyr Gibbs, and Aiden Hutchinson leading the defense. The WSGW Online poll question for you: what will the Lions do in the 2026 season? Will the Lions finish below 500, finish above 500 but no playoffs, make the playoffs but lose early, lose in the NFC Championship game, or Super Bowl champions? 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

0: Islands today, Hawaii officials telling people to stay off the roads. Up to 14 inches of rain is forecast. In Miami, where an Amazon cargo plane overran a runway yesterday and hit some vehicles, federal safety investigators are expected to update today. At least five people were killed, five others injured. Lebanon's health ministry says Israeli air attacks in a southern village have killed 12 people, including two children. Israel says it was targeting Hezbollah militants. With kids preparing to go back to class this fall, the American Academy of Pediatrics reminds parents of their updated screen time guidelines for kids and young adults. Dr. Tiffany Munzer, clinical assistant professor of pediatrics at the University of Michigan.
1: Weaving in digital media conversations into there where it can be a really good jumping off point. So thinking about, oh, I see your practice is going to be Tuesdays and Thursdays. Let's make sure you have enough time for homework, for reading, and for sleep, which can be really important for how well you play at your practice.
0: A mom in Williamsburg, Virginia is in trouble for letting her five-year-old go for a walk by himself. Security guards brought him back to his house about a half mile away. The mom says she felt he was safe because he's familiar with the area.
2: I was confused why there was a problem. I didn't send him to play at the pond. I sent him down the path that happens to go past the pond to collect goose feathers.
0: Child Protective Services disagreed. Chuck Sievertson, ABC News.
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4: Here's your WSGW weatherology forecast. Sky stays sunny to partly cloudy through the afternoon with a high temperature near 80. For tonight, clear to partly cloudy, low near 54. And then the outlook into Tuesday does call for a mix of clouds and sun with a high of 83 with a light south wind. Showers and thundershowers move into the area late Tuesday night as a cold front approaches, as we'll see lows near 69. And then on Wednesday, some shower activity lingers through midday, and then high temperatures rebound to about 81. Winds out of the southwest to west head to 20 miles per hour. I'm meteorologist Paul Frombly with the WSGW weatherology forecast. Right now, 78.
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7: I 25 till the top of the hour. Here's our toll-free number. It's 800-941-SEAN if you want to be a part of the program. All right, we're holding over Corbin Trent. I'm having a hard time getting straight answers out of him. He's a Democratic strategist, former communications director for AOC, former aide to Bernie Sanders. All right, so let me ask this question. Because Democrats and the DSA say on their website they want to establish a wealth tax. They want to pass the Green New Deal. Now, they also said they want to eliminate the Senate. They no longer want people to choose the president. They want to pack the courts. They want amnesty for illegals. They want to abolish borders, abolish ICE, defund the Department of War, end all deportations, eliminate cash bail, abolish prisons and police, establish a wealth tax, pass a Green New Deal and public ownership of most corporations. I want to ask you about the Green New Deal. So the Green New Deal offers pretty much cradle to grave, womb to the tomb, everything for everybody. And that means guaranteed government daycare. That means guaranteed government job. That means guaranteed government wage. That means guaranteed government healthy food. That means, you know, government health insurance. That means government retirement. Everybody gets everything guaranteed by the government. Are you a supporter of that? Because AOC, who you worked with, and Bernie Sanders, who you work with, they support it.
9: Well, the Green New Deal actually is an industrial policy. It's a transitional industrial policy to bring.
7: Oh, my gosh. You know, you're annoying as hell.
9: And I wrote.
7: Do you support it or not? Do you support those policies? Do you support the Green New Deal?
9: I helped write the Green New Deal, and what you described is not.
7: You helped write it, so you support it. So why don't you just say, yes, Sean, I support it. And then I'll ask you questions about it.
9: What you just said ain't it. You just described something that is not the Green New Deal. You just described federal jobs guarantee. You just described federal housing guarantee. You described a whole host of policies.
7: It's all in the Green New Deal. Guaranteed government job, guaranteed government health care, guaranteed government salary, guaranteed government retirement. I mean, straight on down the line.
9: There are different policies you're describing. They're not Green
7: New. Okay, but it's part of the Green New Deal. If you wrote it, I would think you know it, and you just don't want to admit it to this audience.
9: I'm going to admit exactly what the Green New Deal is. It got its name from the New Deal. I grew up in East Tennessee surrounded by the New Deal.
7: And everything I said is in the Green New Deal. Do you support all those things, yes or no?
9: Nothing that you said is in the Green New Deal. It's about energy.
7: Oh, my gosh.
9: It's about reindustrial.
7: Linda. Pull up the Green New Deal. I mean, this is ridiculous. You know, we have gone over this repeatedly. And this is, I guess you're taking on AOC's, you know, strategy. And that is, you're, that, that's

0: woke 1.0 crazy. We didn't really mean defund the police. So is that your, you want to obscure who you really are because you know it's untenable to win an election that way?
1: I put out who I really am at AmericasUndoing.com, and every time I go on TV, man, I don't have any problem talking about who I am whatsoever. I am exactly who I say I am when I go out there and talk about it. And what I'm supporting.
0: You know, I think you're being very obscure today, and you don't want to answer direct questions. That's what I think.
1: You ask me a question that is based in fundamentally infactual things, unfactual things. I cannot answer it. How am I going to answer it?
0: What part of what I said is not in there?
1: That it's a big umbrella. I wrote the 17-page document about starting a committee to investigate the ways in which we can transition our economy from a fossil fuel-based...
0: Zero, it says net zero greenhouse gas emissions. Did you support that? This is the Green New Deal. I'm reading right from the Green New Deal. Do you support it or not?
1: No question. Yes, we absolutely need to...
0: Millions of good high-wage jobs and economic security for every American. Do you support that?
1: I support millions of high-wage jobs? Well, of course I do.
0: Okay. And you want to promote justice and so on and so forth. But all of these are in the Green New Deal that I mentioned, but you don't really want to talk about it.
1: What?
0: You know, that's long-term. You want? Let me ask you a question. What do you think government has done well with government-run schools? Do you think government-run schools, we pay more per capita than any industrialized country, and we come in 39th or 40th, in terms of proficiency, has our school system failed our children in spite of all the money?
1: The day before yesterday, I went to my...
0: Has the government failed our children even though we spend more money?
1: Contractors have. Subcontractors...
0: Has the government failed our children even though we spent more money?
1: Neoliberalism has. Reaganism has.
0: I think I made my point. You know what? You're never going to answer a question. You sound like a nice guy, but you know what? You're playing games. I got to move on. My audience is too smart for this. Okay? But, you know, when you want to answer a question, just you tell me and you can come back on the show. Okay?
1: I mean, that's a talk right there.
0: That's it. I just come on the show when you're ready to answer what you really believe instead of playing games.
1: Exactly what I believe is that by...
0: No, you didn't. No, you didn't want to answer a single question.
1: Subcontractors and businesses lost the ability...
0: All right, I got to go. Lance in New Jersey. What's up, Lance? Happy Friday. I tried, Lance. I tried hard.
2: Gracious good afternoon. He's definitely in the ozone, and I mean obscure... obstinate, and he's just obfuscating time and exasperating. But I can call this a perfect example of a person striving to become a babbling idiot, just like the workers throughout the entire country when they were building it biblically. They all spoke a different language, but they were still trying to get to the top. And there's nothing more disingenuous than people that use the vocabulary words that are insipid, untruthful, and have no clarity whatsoever. And I bring that back to you kept repeating the word guarantee. Can you guarantee me your question? And it's a simple yes or no. And that's the most obvious thing. And I tie that in, and I told Katie this. I tie that in to your... humbleness when you talk about how hard you work in the beginning years of your career, what jobs you took. And see, the formula, I'm a retired math and science teacher, the formula for work equals force times distance. And I try to help kids in the school to work program understand that that's the formula in scientific. But when you get out there and you have just your soft skills and your hard skills, the one you got to keep in mind is why you're going to work. And that's where the evaporation or the, like Mike Rowe, I used him in my program all the time. He knows the deal about, and just like you, the passion of what it is to have a work ethic. And I changed the formula from work equals force times distance to work equals discovery times fulfillment. If you discover what gives you fulfillment, you will go to work of as long as you can breathe and as long as you can share, protect, provide, and prepare your family for whatever comes your way. And I just thank you for your time. And it's a shame. Not one candidate on the D- GSA platform has the backbone, I don't know what it would call, the essence. It's like
0: we've had a couple of people answer them straight up, but most of them try to pull this game of obscurity because they know here's what's happened. They've done internal research, and in that research, they discovered this is not palpable. The American people aren't buying it, and it's not going to sell, so now they're going to try and hide it, but yet these are their true beliefs. That's what's happening.
2: Absolutely.
0: Anyway, Lance, listen, my friend, thank you for calling. You have a great weekend, okay?
2: Thank you very much, Sean. You and yours.
0: You too, buddy. Look, one of the things that everybody needs is a home security system. Now, most systems are reactive. What does that mean? Mr. and Mrs. Smith, somebody broke into your house. 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

0: All right, let's say hi to Lois in my free state of Florida. Lois, hi. How are you? Glad you called.
1: Oh, hi. Yes, I'm glad I did too. And one of the big reasons I'm calling, Sean, is to give you a big thank you. And that's from myself, my family, my friends, my neighbors, because you have been doing the things that we have been begging for lately, and that is touting Trump's policies and his accomplishments and what they're doing for this country, the good things that's coming from it all. We feel like we've been just being drowned in all the negative Democrat stuff, you know, which we need to know that too. But we feel like Trump's kind of getting pushed underwater here, you know, with so much of that being highlighted. So we need some uplifting too, and some, you know, positive energy to keep us wanting to be a conservative, you know. So we need some backup on that and just some assurances. And
0: so I'm going to balance it. You're right on the money. Yes, I'm going to challenge the radicalism of the left and how dangerous it is. Look at the news today. The Atlanta Fed forecasting 4% growth in the third quarter. Wow.
1: That's great.
0: We haven't seen that under Joe Biden, trust me. U.S. business growth now hit a 52-month high so far in August. Pretty freaking amazing. I can go through every topic. Immigration, no more unvetted illegals coming into the country. ICE arrested all these gang members and murderers and rapists and even some people with known terror ties. The president signed the Halt Fentanyl Act, designating these cartels like Trende Aragua, MS-13 as terrorist groups.
1: Yeah.
0: Crime, the lowest in 125 years. You're never going to hear this on the mainstream media.
1: No.
0: You know, other data, you know, violent crime down 10.6%, murders down 23% just in 2026 alone. You know, we got 9 of the 10 FBI's most wanted fugitives. Our military stopped Iran from becoming a nuclear power. The president doesn't get credit for that. Military recruitment up 103%. Military bases restored to their names. We have set a record domestic oil and gas production in 2025. We'll reach a new record this year. President opening up millions of acres for oil, gas, and coal production. The president played a big role in bringing peace around the world from Cambodia, Thailand, Kosovo, Serbia, Rwanda, the DRC, Pakistan.

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All right, we continue with Newt Gingrich this Friday. Then your call's coming up. 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You know, I think everything is on the line. 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
3: 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It's weird because they say he was... He's gone 30 times, and the Walz office, I guess, said, no, it's more like 20 or 25. Because that's so much better if you only went to Communist China 20 or 25 times. Here's more on the story that she alluded to about broken windows in Minneapolis. And this is from alphanews.org, so make sure you go to the website. You can go read this for yourself. At least 87 vehicles damaged in widespread Minneapolis window smashing incidents, according to police. MPD says officers responded to reports of vehicles being damaged in several areas of the city. You just got a nice car, somebody's just blowing the window out. Just blowing the window out. Because the city is run by idiots. Jacob Fry is an idiot. I think the police chief is out. Something happened with the police chief, but he's an idiot. The O'Hara guy, whoever's in there now, can't be much better. The attorney general's an idiot. The lieutenant governor's an idiot. The governor's an idiot. Look, there's no really good argument against what he just said. Well, you're just saying mean things, you're being ad hominem. No, I think they're idiots. At least 87 vehicles were damaged across Minneapolis in a series of incidents reported Friday morning, according to a statement from the Minneapolis Police Department. It's obtained by Crime Watch Minneapolis, by the way. I guess they didn't just report it. MPD says officers responded to reports of vehicles being damaged in several areas of the city, with damaged vehicles being reported in 9 separate incidents. While some incidents involved similar suspect vehicles, there was no single vehicle or suspect description common to all the incidents. Well, I don't believe that. You think a bunch of different people all at once said, you know, today would be a good day to go out and just start blowing some windows out on cars. And they just all did it independent of each other. They never talked to each other. They didn't go online and say, let's do this. They didn't text each other. Because there were different suspect vehicle descriptions, suddenly the MPD thinks that they want to suggest there really isn't a connection. Let me tell you this. 87 windows being blown out of your city in one morning is bad enough. I don't really care if it's the same group of people doing it. There's obviously a problem. There's an epidemic with crime. If that's something that you woke up to when you try to go to work or take your kids to school, whatever else is going on. 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Hopefully you're enjoying some of my favorite interviews that we've done recently on the program. 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It's in the top 40 right now on Apple. It's in the top 60 right now on iHeart. 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
5: We're coming up on 6:30 on WSGW. Good evening. My name is Terry Henney, and this is the WSGW Farm Final for Monday, Labor Day, 2026. No markets today due to the holiday. How everything finished off on Friday, it was mostly to the negative side, not only in the Mercantile Exchange, but the Chicago Board of Trade.

0: as well. Those closing Friday prices coming up in just a little bit when we switch to Brownfield. Well, hopefully you had a nice weather weekend. It does appear as though we're going to have some chances of precipitation on again and off again during the work week this upcoming week. Temperatures, for the most part, will be running at or slightly above normal. We'll get into that weather forecast for you in a moment. But back to those closing prices from Friday. Program brought to you this evening by the folks from Star of the West and by DTN.
1: 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I'm John Perkins with a Brownfield Market Update. You better build bigger bins. It's just a suggestion, but regardless, be ready to maximize your per-acre profits. Themex Series Corn by Stein. Stein has yield. Ahead of the long holiday weekend, soybeans and corn are lower on profit-taking. November beans are down 6.5 at 13.09 and 3 quarters, and January was down 6.5 at 13.25. December corn was 4 lower at 5.36 and 3 quarters. March was down 3 and 3 quarters at 5.52 and a quarter. Live and feeder cattle were mixed, consolidating ahead of the holiday weekend. October live was down 135 at 212.95, and December was 140 lower at 214.72. October feeders were down 95 cents at 320.15. And hogs were pressured by follow-through selling and demand questions. October was down $1.15 at 82.30, and December was 145 lower at 72.47. John Perkins, Brownfield.
2: The name of the game in farming.

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2: The West, as prices finished the day on Friday, Star of the West indicated that the wheat finished down 20, 704 for the white wheat, 629 for the red. The new crop was down 21 at the close on Friday, 738 for the white wheat, 663 for the red. Corn was down 4 cents at 482, with the new crop at 487. And the soybeans down 6 at the close on Friday at Star of the West, Cass City, Rapson, as well as Frankenmuth at 1235. We're looking for low tonight of right around 58 with partly cloudy skies. High pressure over the western part of New York State is going to be giving us the weather that we will be seeing through the nighttime hours tonight and then to the day tomorrow. Tomorrow we're looking for some clouds as we move into the afternoon and the evening. There is going to be a chance of some precipitation tomorrow night. 65 is what we're looking at for an overnight low. Then on Wednesday and Thursday, we're going to see some sun, but we're also going to see a chance of some morning showers. Temperatures will be in the upper 70s to the low 80s as we move into the middle part of the work week. Long-range outlook to take us all the way through the 17th of the month is for our temperatures to be running above normal, precipitation values at normal. That's it for our closing prices this evening. Join us tomorrow, early morning edition at 5:30. First look at the markets at 11:40 on WSGW.
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2: The information on this guy. When I went, I realized, I felt the surveillance. I felt they were watching this American talk show host. And what is he going to do here? And they showed me the best parts of Beijing they could. Didn't see what was really going on with the poverty and everything else. I can imagine that if you're going to go 20, 30 plus times, they know exactly that you're going again. Yeah. They might be inviting you back to go some more, and you probably have a pretty good relationship. I did not have a good relationship with the Chinese Communist Party. It sounds like Walls does. Do you expose all of that?
3: Oh, absolutely. In fact, you hear from folks who see him collecting these little red books. They talk about how he can't get enough of them.
2: Wow.
3: That he's collecting dozens and dozens of them, and that's in the documentary as well. And in fact, Governor Walz has never really said anything negative about China. That's difficult to find. Even in early newspaper clippings back from his time in Nebraska, he talks about how he's never been treated better. And it's just incredible the hosts that they are to keep him coming back. And he's sort of just given all kinds of souvenirs and free travel. And he talks about that very openly in those early days in Nebraska. And then as he ascends kind of to his congressional seat there in Mankato, that kind of goes quiet. But what's interesting is kind of the outside money that has poured into his races over the years that nobody seems to have been able to trace as well. And we've done some of that reporting over at Alpha News, too.
2: MinnesotaMao.com, MinnesotaMao.com. Go check that out. Also go to alphanews.org and make sure you follow Liz and Alpha News over on X and elsewhere. Amy Klobuchar is from there, right? So she is Minnesota Amy. She is, some have told me, a favorite daughter, even though she's just about as radical as Walls. But she's also the woman that'll drink a beer at 6 a.m. at the Minnesota State Fair. So she's sort of like next door neighbor Amy. How dangerous is it if she becomes the governor? Is she as radical as Walls is?
3: You know, for my time as a reporter in Minnesota, more than 20 years now, I've actually interviewed Senator Klobuchar several times back when I was in the mainstream media and she would talk to me. Now I kind of get a no comment if we reach out,
2: right.
3: Reach out on stories. But she's been very quiet on the fraud situation. In fact, I think there was some work done that she has not issued one single press release about fraud in her time as a U.S. senator. So it's tough because I do feel there's this groundswell that they want a change. And you see Amy distancing herself certainly from Walls, even during the primaries. Interesting. I think, you know, you probably saw the video, Joe. He was golfing in Canada, essentially, there on the border, which was really quite entertaining, but staying as far away as possible. And I'm guessing that is on purpose.
2: Yes.
3: That Senator Klobuchar does not want to be seen with him. But I don't know. I mean, she has not, you know, stepped in on so many subjects, and so much has been allowed to happen here. And she's been a senator the entire time. So I don't know how you could really expect anything much different under her leadership as governor.
2: Well, they debate, is it DeMuth? How does she pronounce her name? Lisa DeMuth? How does she say it?
3: Damuth, yep.
2: Damuth, okay. So will they debate? And in the debate, one would assume that the fraud has to be brought up. And I don't even know what the number of the fraud is. I'll ask you that in a second. So I think the first time we spoke, it was $8 or $9 billion. Now it might be $18 billion. I have no idea how many billion dollars in fraud there is out of Minnesota. But, I mean, she'll have to address that at some point, no? The people of Minnesota, I would guess, want a governor that will stop the fraud.
3: Yeah, I mean, to me, that seems to be the number one issue that we hear about on a daily basis, and it seems that the polling reflects that as well, that fraud is such a big issue. I think they both kind of said individually that they will debate. There has been nothing

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11: She broke the internet. I just want to know if the idea was, let me break the internet. I don't think so, but we've got Nancy Mace, her own self, U.S. Representative, District 1 Republican, great state of South Carolina. Nancy, good to see you. I mean, did you mean to break the internet?
12: 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There was no press release. There was no indication that anyone was going to take the photo of me with a tattoo with part of my sleeves out, and then just blast it all over.

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0: Representative, District 1 Republican, great state of South Carolina, Nancy Mace, coming on and breaking down the tattoo gate. And go and check out her. I believe it's actually called Nancy Mace is the actual page on YouTube. The podcast is called Get Maced. And she's doing a very good job. Again, she's not monetizing it. Didn't come on to get any money or anything like that because as a member of Congress, you can't. Next January, she probably can, but it's growing very, very quickly. Go check that out. Do not touch that dial. Stay here.
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4: From ABC News, I'm Stephanie Officer. New information about Sunday's deadly cargo plane crash at Miami International Airport. NTSB officials providing an update on the scene today, saying they have recovered the plane's black boxes, but have yet to interview the two surviving crew members. ABC's Victor Oquendo in Miami.
5: Miami International Airport does not use EMAS. It's a system of lightweight, crushable material at the end of a runway to stop planes. At least 70 airports nationwide have installed that safety system, and the FAA credits it with saving nearly 500 lives.
4: Officials also said today the five victims killed in that plane crash were limited to the two vehicles hit when the plane overshot a runway and crashed on a nearby road. The family of Celeste Rivas Hernandez, allegedly murdered by singer David, is speaking out. She was just 14 years old at the time of her death. ABC's Alex Stone.
6: Today would have been Celeste Rivas Hernandez's 16th birthday, but she was murdered and found highly decomposed in the front trunk of a Tesla last year owned by David Burke, the singer known as David. Burke has pleaded not guilty.